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0: A local event happening near you? 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The place for the best music. Yeah. And so much more. Yeah. Guess I'm back again. WRFM.

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0: Got a great show today and a special featured artist. Well, it's got to be, isn't it? Take That. They started their circus tour last night at St Mary's in Southampton. Gary, Mark and Howard are on tour. Morning, guys. They do listen sometimes, you know. They do. 2 minutes past eight on Saturday. That can only mean one thing. 2 hours of me. Don't sigh like that. It's me, Bill. Live on WIFM for the next 2 hours. Look, we'll be doing three in a row by Take That at about 9:15. We've got a new feature at 9 o'clock. I'm going to tell you all about it then. So you'll have to keep listening. I'm not sure how it's going to go, though. Loads of planning, but at the end of the day, it comes down to one thing. Luck. I can tell you, that's exactly what it is. We'll be talking about a very special event in Whitney tonight for breast cancer, and more about that a bit later. And then our game show, well, our quiz. That's called three in a row as well. There's lots of threes here. But like Monty Don, he plants in threes, doesn't he? Anyway, let's get on. We're going to start with a bit of Take That as well. This one's called Greatest Day. And it is. It's a fab one out there. Good morning, Whitney. Good morning, the world.

the brilliant Take That. Morning to Jill. She didn't forget about me today. Good morning. It's 7 minutes past 8. You're listening to WIFM's Saturday Breakfast Show.

called One More Day by Les Mis. There's another classic by Albert Hammond, It Never Rains in Southern California. And it doesn't, I've been there.

There we go. It never rains in California. We've had lots of these in the last week. Good morning. You're listening to the Saturday Breakfast Show with me, Bill. It's 8:15.

ELO and Mr. Blue Sky on WIFM Saturday Breakfast Show. Good morning. Morning to Mike. Morning to Rob. Rob says, can I play a bit of Nolan's? Of course I can, Mike. Here you go. Enjoy.

There we go. I'm in the mood for dancing. That was for Robbie Carterton. I've got this image in my mind now of Rob dancing. Anyway, lots going on today in and around West Oxfordshire if you're not working. Challenger Beer Festival. Little Ox have got something going on at Freeland. And halftime activities at Cogs Manor Farm. Loads going on. Go to our website, www.wifm.co.uk/events. It's all there. Good morning. It's 8:23.

Bill Withers. Can you believe that is 49 years ago, 1977, Mr. Bill Withers, and a lovely day. And it is, it's been a lovely week. If you've been on half term, I bet you've had an absolute ball. Amazing. Anyway, listen, this is for Phil. He's sailing across the Atlantic. Can you believe that? And I spoke to him this week on FaceTime, live in the middle of the Atlantic. That's my news of the week. Phil is in the middle of the Atlantic, sailing to the Azores. Morning, Phil.

There we go. Duran Duran and Rio, Simon Le Bon. That's for Phil and the crew who are sailing across the Atlantic. Good luck, guys. Stay safe. Back to take that. They started their circus tour last night in Southampton. They'll be in Portsmouth. They'll be in Coventry next week. And Alistair and Barnaby are going with Charlotte and Nina. Good morning, guys. Enjoy.

0: There's definitely a bit of a Californian theme going on today. Hotel California by the Eagles. It Never Rains in Southern California, we've already played. Well, is it a clue? Morning to Max, he's driving around. He works for Ocado. Oh, don't you know? Yeah, he's out in Bampton driving around. If you see a big Ocado van driving around Bampton, wave, it's Max.
1: Thank you. Thank you.

A massive congratulations to the Inclusive Tower Hill team. They played at Northampton Town last week, and they were amazing in the six-a-side competition there. The results didn't go all their way, but wow, what a day. It was inspirational, to say the least. There must have been about 25 teams there at Northampton Town in the stadium. And we trotted up there to have a quick look, and it was good. It was impressive. And congratulations to Mike and to Gareth, the coaches, who managed to, they were under a lot of pressure, I have to say. And they managed to keep their jobs, and we'll be looking forward to seeing them on Monday at the weekly training session for the Inclusive Tower Hill team. Congratulations to everybody. Particularly George. He was amazing in goal. Anyway, we got Take That, three in a row, coming up in a minute. They're our special featured artist today. I'll be telling you all about a special event in Whitney after that, and about a new feature that's coming up on the Saturday Morning Breakfast Show before we do three in a row. A little quiz on a Saturday morning. And I've got an absolute cracker I'm going to play in a minute. You're going to love it. Once you've listened to all the Take That stuff.

What is this? Who put this in the playlist? Where's the producer? Oh, he's here. It's me. That's more like it. Fresh, cool in the gang. Good morning. It's 10 to 9 on Saturday morning. We'll be doing three in a row after this from Take That.

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0: someday. Take That, our special featured artist today. Rule the World, Greatest Day, and Pray. Just been looking at the review of last night's opening night at Southampton. Apparently it's bigger and it's better. 40 acrobats take part in the show, with Gary, Mark and Howard the centrepiece of what will be a fabulous 2 months of shows across the UK.
1: Three in a row.
0: Now, Three in a Row's been a feature for years, isn't it? As is Three in a Row, our game show. But we're going to introduce a new theme to the Saturday Breakfast Show. A new feature.
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0: Who remembers our tune? Simon Bates on BBC Radio 1 between 1979 and 1993. In fact, it probably made him a household name in the UK. Bates would play, an incredible song, which is the love theme from Romeo and Juliet. And he would tell a story. Well, for those of you who remember it, you'll remember 11 million people tuned in to listen to Simon in his mid-morning show. And, well, we're going to try and replicate it here on WFM on a Saturday morning. So, if you've got something you want to say to somebody, you've got a story, or maybe you just want to say to someone you love them, we can play them a tune. And in a minute, I'm going to play the most played tune on our tune. Wonder if you can guess what it was. So, all you've got to do is send me a WhatsApp on 07722 100 890. If you want me to play a song for somebody, our tune, maybe you just want to say I love you, or maybe you just want to, you know, say thank you to somebody for some kindness, or for just being there.
2: Well, a few other verses, well, they've got me quite
0: Tell you what, that's quite a reaction. Jill says she remembers it. She bought shares in Kleenex. Clean Easy. I don't know. Kleenex. Was that the tissues? It was, wasn't it? Yeah, Simon Bates is our tune. He's coming to WRFM. We're going to try and replicate it here on a Saturday morning at 9 o'clock. Every Saturday morning.
2: Anyway, the thing is,
0: it won't be as good, but we'll try. And it's all down to you. You send me the messages, and I'll play the songs. 07722 100 890. And this is for you, everybody who's listening this morning. Thank you. And I'm going to play the most played song on our tune. It's an absolute classic.

There we go. Whitney Houston's I Will Always Love You, the most played song on our tune. And we're going to be trying to replicate our tune here on WIFM's Saturday Breakfast Show. We've already had loads of requests. Thanks to Max.

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1: But then again, no, or a man who makes potions in a traveling show.
0: Right, now for something completely different, and played it last night when I was out with some great friends. Thank you for a lovely night, Vicky and Bob. This is for you guys, and John and Jane, and Louise and Nicola. Enjoy.

0: my number was. I got a ding-a-ling, singing, hey, lolly, lolly. Hey, lolly, lolly. Hey, lolly, lolly. Just doing my thing. I've never done anything like this before.
1: Mary Wilson and the Flood.
2: By Take That.
1: Sorry, it was Mary Wilson, Telephone Man. Do you remember that? Anyway, last one from Take That. And then we're doing three in a row. 17 minutes past nine. Don't forget, our tune. 07722 100890. If you want something played out next Saturday at 9 o'clock, just send me a WhatsApp message.

Right. Big announcement time. I don't care what you're doing tonight. Because Tara's fundraiser in aid of Breast Cancer Now is tonight. Cancel whatever you're doing or take time out to go. It's at Langdale Hall in Witney between 6 and 11 tonight. Pink dress is, of course, required. Tara's fighting a bloody disease. Excuse my language. And we need to support her. There's going to be food, games, a cake sale, a bar, a big raffle, and face painting. Kids are welcome as well from 6 till 8. And the adults can disco their night away until 11. In aid of Breast Cancer Now. Please, go and support Tara and her fundraising event tonight at Langdale Hall in Witney. See you there.

0: Yeah, Langdale Hall tonight. Tara's fundraiser for Breast Cancer Now. 6 till 11. And bring your cash. Empty your bottles out. Bring your cards. Whatever you can afford. Thank you. Good luck, Tara. Not that you'll need it. And to Tara's family, who I know have been amazing. Enjoy.
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5: It's 3 in a row.

I don't know what happened there. Good God. I don't know what happened there, but anyway, we're back on track. Get a preview there. Get a little preview, a little clue.

I don't know what happened there. Anyway, this is Three in a Row time. For those of you who are new to the show, well, I play three songs. You just need to guess what the connection is between the songs and all the artists. It's just a bit of fun. But if you're super competitive, well, you can send me a WhatsApp message with the answer and I'll give you a shout out. And, well, if you're the first person to get it right, you could be king or queen of Three in a Row. And we've got lots of those listening today who are super competitive. Get a job. 07722 100890 when you know the answer. Or if you just want to play along at home or out and about in the car, that's absolutely fine. It's absolutely fine. You don't need to WhatsApp me while you're driving along the A40, okay? Just don't do that. The amount of people that you see on their phones when they're driving nowadays, why can't they just kind of have a feature where that kind of isn't allowed? I don't know.

I'm back. I'm back. Someone's just sent a message saying, oh, see if you've gone offline. Can't get it on the phone or the tablet. Don't know what's happened there. Jill? Need to put 50p in the meter, mate. Anyway, three in a row. Three songs. Three artists. You just need to guess what the connection is between the artist and or the song. And each week I give it a difficulty rating from 0 to 10. And this week, well, hold on a minute.

0: I've just sent Jill a message saying we don't like you anyway. So it is. I'm only joking. Anyway, for those of you who are listening, three songs, three artists, a difficulty rating this week of 4. Yeah, I reckon it's about a 4 on the difficulty rating. If you get this, you've done pretty well, because it's a, you know, it. I will give you a clue, though, when we're on about the second song. I will give you a clue that that might help you. But see how you get on. Let's give it a go, shall we? Here we go.
1: Three in a row.

Morning to Graham. No gardening advice this week, Graham. Water the garden, that's the gardening advice. Sparing you though, of course. Graham says, is it Arsenal being in the Champions League final? They are, they're playing PSG tonight in Budapest. It's not Arsenal in the Champions League final. Morning to Amanda, she says, is it types of music, funk, etc.? Good guess, because this is certainly funk, isn't it? Mark Ronson, Uptown Funk. It's not types of music, Amanda. Good guess, though. Have another go. It's not types of music and it's not Arsenal.

Morning to Andy. Morning, fella. Opals, where were you? I reckon you're a big fan. Don't believe me, just why? Don't believe me, just why? Don't believe me, just why? Hey, hey, hey. Amanda says, is it musical collaborations? It's not musical collaborations, it's not types of music, and it's not Arsenal. Funky up, uptown funky up.

Gary Numan and Cars. Uptown Funk and Mark Ronson was the previous song we played. What's the connection between the songs and all the artists? Morning to Chris. He says, is it town? It's not town. And it's not Arsenal. Vicky says, is it parking in Whitney? It's not parking in Whitney. That's controversial at the moment, isn't it? Apparently they're going to introduce charging. But then again, they're not.

Right, we've played Uptown Funk by Mark Ronson, and we played Cars by Gary Numan. What's the connection between the songs and all the artists? It's not Arsenal. It's not types of music or music collaborations, and it's not town parking in Whitney. What could it be? I'll give you a clue. It's definitely topical. Very topical.

Mr. Howard Jones and What Is Love. It's topical. We play Gary Numan and Cars, Mark Ronson and Uptown Funk. And this song by Howard Jones, which is called What Is Love. What's the connection between the songs and all the artists? 077-22-100-890. When you know the answer.

0: complete bunch of clowns.
1: That was a clue, by the way.
0: You've got just over a minute to get your answers in.

Chris says they're all in the musical key of D. If you've not listened to Chris's show on a Wednesday at 6 o'clock, I highly recommend it.

It's called The Movie Jukebox, and Chris B plays iconic pop from the movies, songs from which come to define the films they're played in. It's an absolute classic show. 6 till 7 on a Wednesday.

0: Maybe it was a bit more difficult than I thought.
1: Three in a row.
0: Well, that's it for three in a row this week. We'll be back at 9:15 every week, though. We played three songs: Mark Ronson, Uptown Funk, Gary Numan and Cars, and Howard Jones and What Is Love. So, let me give you the answer, and then let's see who got it right, and if we've got ourselves a king, a queen, a three in a row. So, Mark Ronson, Uptown Funk, Gary Numan and Cars, and Howard Jones and What Is Love. You'd have taken the names of the artists. It would have given you Mark, Gary and Howard. Yeah, you got it now. It's Take That. If you got Take That, give yourself a massive pat on the back. Mark Ronson, Gary Numan and Howard Jones. Mark, Gary and Howard from Take That. We started their circus tour yesterday in Southampton. And for the next 2 months, we'll be travelling around the UK. Tickets still available, actually. We've put on some new shows and highly recommend it if you've never seen them before. It's an amazing show. And we've got ourselves... Only two people got it right this week. Just two people. So they automatically become king and queen of three in a row. Their names begin with an A. Congratulations to Andy. Hope you're well, mate. And congratulations to Amanda. Congratulations. Thanks for taking part, everyone. Same time next week. Enjoy this by Take That.

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3: 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It's called All American Girls on WRFM Saturday Breakfast Show. Good morning.

0: take that. Second night of the Circus Tour tonight in Southampton. And they're off to Coventry next week. Well, that's it for another week. Thank you. Congratulations to Amanda and to Andy. King and Queen of three in a row. And all the schedules are on our website, www.wifm.co.uk. 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The Vi Life at 11 and Lou Brown Talks at 12. Festival Flashbacks at 4 with Becky. And she's back at 5 with 5 at 5. Stuart will be here with the Hot Disc Chart Show at 6. Big Rich will be back in the morning. And, well, he's got a karaoke challenge of a lifetime tomorrow. He's going to be trying to sing an opera song by Montserrat Caballé and Freddie Mercury. Utter musical carnage guaranteed, Chris says. That'll be on from 8 till 10 tomorrow. Don't forget Tara's charity event for Breast Cancer Now, 6 till 10 tonight in Langdale Hall. Go along, doesn't matter what you're doing, take some time out to go and support an amazing lady raising money for an amazing charity, and wear something pink. Thanks everyone. Don't forget our tune requests: 07722 100 890. We'll be doing that at 9 o'clock next Saturday alongside three in a row. 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You've been amazing. Goodbye, Whitney. Goodbye, the world. So maybe
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1: 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I'm Nina Morgan. Well, the arrival of migrating birds in the late spring and early summer is certainly something I look forward to, and among the most mysterious are the swifts. This time of year, you'll see them swooping through the air and hear their screaming cries as they return from southern Africa to our part of the world to breed. Swifts spend almost all of their lives on the wing, except when they nest in inaccessible holes in places like church towers to lay eggs and hatch chicks. They return to the same nest year after year. There's a colony of swifts that return to the ventilation holes in the tower at the Oxford University Museum of Natural History building, and this is a great place to see them. The swifts are nesting now, and chicks will be hatching. You can see them close and personal via a webcam mounted in the museum tower. Just search for Swifts Diary 2026 on the museum website, umnh.ox.ac.uk. The museum staff play an important role in collecting data about these swifts, and there is even an honorary keeper of the swifts. To find out more, I spoke to Chris Jarvis, head of adult education in the primary schools program at the museum, and friend of our program, of course. He's responsible for helping to survey the swifts. What brings swifts here?
2: Well, swifts have a very long history of nesting with people. When the tower was built, when the museum was built, it was built with a very large tower with some ventilation holes in it. And in 1947, a scientist called David Lack was walking past and noticed that the swifts had taken up residence in these ventilation shafts. Now, swifts used to, when we had old growth forests, used to live in old trees with great big hollows in them. Unfortunately, we don't have those forests and haven't had for centuries now. So they have to nest in buildings, and they'll nest in old church towers, old roofs, anywhere that's high enough, really. But he noticed this, and he also realized that swifts were very understudied, because they only ever land to lay their eggs. I mean, they eat while they fly, they sleep while they fly, and so you notice the really great opportunity to actually learn something about these birds that only, you know, spend a few months with us every summer and are on the wing all the rest of the time.
1: That's amazing to think that they sleep on the fly and everything. Well, David Lack wrote a really interesting book, which is lovely to read, and I think you can still get copies of it. What about that?
2: Yeah, I mean, it was actually updated a few years ago when we ran a project with the RSPB called Swift City, and his son Andrew actually updated it and helped write a chapter basically saying everything else we've learned about swifts from the publication, from David Lack's first observations. So yes, you can buy it at the museum shop, but it really is the most informative book you can buy about swifts. So, as I said, so little is known about these birds, because it's very hard to actually study them, and there are very few places in the world where people actually observe them on the nests.
1: And where do they migrate to and from?
2: They fly to southern Africa, so they arrive with us around about May, and nest and bring up their young, and then they fly off to central and southern Africa. So they're flying a distance of about 7,000 miles in each direction, and in their lifetimes they're flying literally about 4 million miles. So they're always, always on the wing, apart from when they arrive with us in summer to lay their eggs. I mean, they live in perpetual summer. They're really following the insect life through our summer and going back down to Africa when it's our winter and their summer, and feasting on the insects down there.
1: Because their bills or their beaks are specially adapted for catching insects on the fly, aren't they?
2: Yeah, they have quite wide mouths and quite short beaks. Their vision is exceptional as well. They're built for speed. They're the fastest birds in level flight. They've been recorded flying at about 69 miles an hour. But at that speed, they can still tell the difference between a drone bee, a male that can't sting you, and a female that can sting you. And they can tell the difference between a hoverfly and a wasp, for example. And they can catch things as small as tiny little midges traveling at a huge speed. I mean, up above us, there's this amazing aerial plankton of insects and small spiderlings and things flying around. And they're almost like whales of the air. They're flying around looking up all these tiny insects.
1: Wow, that's amazing. So how do you study them in the tower? It's not a very accessible place.
2: No, it isn't. Well, luckily for us, we don't have it as badly as David Lack. We have to walk up about 87 stone steps in a spiral staircase to the top of the first level of the tower. When we're up there, we then turn on a red light because swifts can't see red. And then we walk up another metal spiral staircase. There are then three levels in the tower with about 80 nest boxes in. So we then go to the very top of the tower, up three metal ladders, and we start at the top and we work our way clockwise round the boxes, and these boxes have two nests in each and a little observation window with a little curtain over, and we lift each curtain very carefully so we don't disturb them, and count the eggs and count look at how developed the nests are and how many adults are in there and whether the boxes are used. Work our way down the ladders until we get to the bottom. But I say a bit easier than when David Lack did it. When he originally did it, he had wooden ladders that were actually strapped together. And I can't imagine how difficult that was in the dark. It's bad enough under red light with metal ladders.
1: And I think the health and safety department would have had something to say about that.
2: Yes, I don't think we'd get away with that today.
1: So you're keeping the records. What happens to the records?
2: The records are all downloaded to the British Trust for Ornithology website, and also to the Edward Gray Institute here in Oxford, the Edward Gray Institute for Ornithology. So we do have records going back to 1947, which makes it probably the longest, along with the Whiteham Great Tit study, which David Lack also started, one of the longest records of any colony of birds in the world. So yeah, it's very important for us to keep that up, and there's an enormous amount of data just waiting to be mined, where you could look at how many chicks there were, what the weather was like, you could look at correlations with global warming, you could look at insect density. There's a lot of information there waiting for some researcher to come and use.
1: What could be done with all this data?
2: Well, there's an incredible amount you could look at in terms of, you could look at temperature change, climate change, weather, and the effects on these birds. You might look at pesticide use, and you could start to look at breeding survival, you know, and success. You might look at swift communication. I'm quite convinced that because birds can see ultraviolet light, I'm quite convinced that actually as they fly around our tower and they circle, I think they flap their wings more than they actually need to, and they seem to angle them and reflect light back out, almost like flickers of pulsing light from a lighthouse. I'm wondering if they're using that to actually locate breeding colonies and things like that. So there's an awful lot that could be done and needs to be done on these swifts to find out a lot more. I mean, there's endless questions we don't know about these things.
1: But has anything been done since David Lack's? I know you said his son updated the book, but is there a research project going on or anything like that?
2: Currently, we don't have any research projects actually going on using the information. We're really just monitoring. There is ongoing research in various bits of the world, well, in a couple of places in the world, where people have looked at discovered certain other things about swifts. For example, they're one of the very few birds where the adults can go into torpor. They can go into this semi-hibernation, which is the same thing hummingbirds are able to do, and they're actually more closely related to hummingbirds than they are to swallows and martins, even though they look very similar to swallows and martins. So we knew the eggs could go cold, and the chicks could go cold and be left and go into torpor. And last year it was discovered by a team using thermal images and thermometers that the adults also can go into torpor, and they can basically shut down overnight and save energy.
1: So if it gets cold, because we've had a bit of a cold spring, cold snaps like that, it doesn't affect the chicks?
2: No, well, they can go without being incubated for, you know, up to about 7 to 10 days. So it doesn't necessarily affect them immediately. The one thing that does affect them, of course, is the lack of food. And if it's wet, if it's windy, if it's cold, the adults can't find food. And they will start to eject their eggs or abandon their nests. For example, in, I think it was... 2012, we had the wettest summer on record, and we only had 14 chicks that were actually fledged on that summer, which was catastrophic for the colony, really.
1: I didn't realize that. So how do the adults feed their chicks? They catch insects somehow and give them to the chicks?
2: Yeah, they actually, during the breeding season, they get enlarged salivary glands, and they use this spit to actually make their nests. Because they can't land, they can only collect nest material on the wing, so they'll go around and they'll grab things from little bits of feather blowing in the breeze, to bits of corn husk and grass, to even bus tickets and bits of confetti, and they'll glue them down. But then these salivary glands also help them to glue the insects together into a sort of ball, this bolus of insects that they collect while they're out foraging, and they then bring that back and feed that to the young. They can have about 500 insects in each bolus, and occasionally when we're ringing them at the very end of the summer, when they're unlikely to actually leave the nest, or it's safe for us to do so because the chicks are well enough developed, they will actually regurgitate the food ball for us, and that can throw up some very interesting results. I was up the tower last year, and Swift was obliging enough to cough up its bolus of food for me, and I popped it into an envelope in my pocket to look at later, and I found out they were all still alive. They'd actually not been crushed or anything. They were still wriggling about, but when I looked through it, I found it was only one species of insect, and it was a particular insect, a plant hopper, that only lives down in the sort of the base of grass plants, and they were all female, and we have no idea that, and I've not been able to find any papers that suggest that these things actually do fly at height where the swifts feed. They're not known to do that, and what they're doing in such a large aggregation as well, where they're only catching those insects, again, there's another question waiting to be answered.
1: So swifts wouldn't go onto the ground and feed?
2: No, they're incapable of really taking off once they've landed, or at least they've got tiny legs, which is why they like to nest high. So as I said, they have to do everything on the wing. So they'll drink on the wing. You might see them skimming ponds or drinking from raindrops when they're on the edges of clouds and things. So they sleep on the wing. They have this amazing ability to use for their brain, the halves of their brain, to take turns in sleeping. So if you are lucky enough in the summer, if you come to the tower as the sun's going down, you might be lucky enough to see what's called the Vespers flight. And that's the young swifts that aren't nesting, because they don't nest for the first 2 or 3 years of their lives. Because they're not nesting, what they'll do is they'll fly round and round the tower, and they will very slowly, after they stop screaming round the tower, will spiral upwards and upwards and upwards and upwards until they finally just sort of disappear, and they're going up to about 30,000 feet to sleep on the wing, where they seem to curve round in these huge slow circles as their brain halves, the hemispheres of their brain take turns to rest. The first time it was actually noticed was actually during the First World War, when some pilots were doing a reconnaissance flight at night over German lines, and the pilot flying the plane suddenly recorded being surrounded by thousands of sleeping birds on the wing, and actually managed to catch a few in the machinery of this biplane and bring them down. They were identified as Swifts. People then forgot about it, and it wasn't until the invention of radar in the Second World War when suddenly at night the British radar started picking up these huge swarms of things flying overhead, and there was this sudden panic, maybe the Nazis have got a new weapon. And of course then it became clear that these things were Swift, and people recalled this story of the Swifts sleeping on the wing.
1: Wow, well, that's such an appropriate story for today, because we're talking at the D-Day anniversary, aren't we?
2: No, exactly.
1: Well, that's great. Well, one of the really interesting things at the museum is you've able to set up an observation system so that members of the public can see. So what is it?
2: Yeah, well, we have two ways to find out about our Swifts. We have the if you go to our website and you put in Swift's diary, or you just Google Swift's diary, every week we publish our observations. So how many nest boxes there are, anything exceptional that's happened up there, how many chicks have hatched, what stage they're at. But then we also have on that page a live stream to one of our Swift nest boxes. And in fact, last night it was revealed to us that some of our first chicks had hatched in that nest box. So you can actually watch them from their very early stages all the way through their development.
1: Oh, well, that's really exciting. You're a grandfather then.
2: Yeah, it does feel like you're suddenly daddy again when they come back, and it's rather nice to see them back and breeding.
1: That's really great. So when do you switch on the cameras?
2: The cameras we switch on the moment the Swifts come back. So they arrived this year. They arrived pretty much on May Day. I saw the first one skimming past the tower on the 30th of April. So the moment they arrive, we pop the cameras on, and we know which boxes tend to fill up first. So we have an idea of which birds are going to be occupying those nests first, and when they're going to breed, and we'll keep that camera on until the birds, actually the chicks, fledge and fly and jump out of the nest box for the first time, and then fly for the next 3 years before they come back.
1: So are you having a camera in a number of these boxes?
2: Well, we have two cameras, yeah, and that gives us the ability to swap from one camera to another should anything happen to one nest, or should one set of fledglings leave early in the season, and we want to obviously show people life in the nest boxes until the breeding season's over.
1: And did the same pair come to the same nest every year?
2: They do, and they are exceptionally possessive over those nests, and they will use the nest for their entire lifespans. In fact, they will fight over the nests, and there are fights I've heard go on for at least half an hour over these nest sites. They will, although they have very small legs, they have very sharp claws, and they will lie on their backs and slash at each other and moan and tumble around the box as they try and grab each other's legs and hurl each other out of the nest box. In fact, last week we went up to check the boxes, and there'd actually been a fight to the death. I mean, it's very rare, and these birds weren't ringed, so these must have been first time nesters, but a pair had obviously been intruded on, and there'd been a fight, and the losing bird had died blocking the nest hole. I suspect the other bird that was fighting with it had died very soon afterwards, because they were in a similar stage of decay. But right at the back of the box, we found a bird that had only died that morning, which must have just been trapped in there. So they are exceptionally possessive. And nest sites, this is why nest sites are so important. And one of the main reasons that we're worried about Swifts is their numbers are declining. And their numbers are declining because of the lack of nest sites. This is one of the reasons. Probably a secondary reason is that the lack of insects, or the decline in the numbers of insects, but human habitation is essential. If you have Swifts in your roof, I would urge you before you think of getting anything done to your roof, if you're thinking about a loft extension or whatever, which will be illegal, by the way, if it happens during the swift breeding season. These are red listed birds, they are protected. But if you're thinking about doing something to your roof and you suspect swifts are there out of their breeding season, do please think about putting in a nest site, a nest box for them. And you can actually buy nest boxes that you can install if you don't yet have swifts nesting in your building as well. So I would encourage you to really help with this conservation of swifts by looking into their nest sites. We do actually work with a group called Oxford Swift City, who are a group of volunteers that actually walk around Oxford and record all of the nest sites that there are. And the council does have those within the ring road on their radar, so that they know, should any planning applications go in during the swift breeding season, that those will be declined. But also they can advise people who want to get loft extensions about mitigation for those swift nest sites.
1: Oh, well, I didn't realize that. I know in Chalbury, where I live, or near where I live, there's some very enthusiastic swift fans, and lots of people are putting up swift nests in their lofts, and they have special sounds that they have to broadcast.
2: Yeah, the swifts, although they're very possessive over their nest sites, they don't like to be too far away from each other. Mm-hmm. So you'll know if you've got swifts nesting near you, you might see something called a screaming party. Swifts are sometimes called devil birds because they scream as they fly. Now, these screaming parties are really groups of swifts that are flying up and down, waiting for a reply. They're listening to see whether there are other swifts nesting. So they'll scream along your road and sometimes even bang at the roofs where they think there's a nest site, waiting for a scream to come back. Now, when they hear a scream, they know there are other swifts nesting nearby, and that encourages them to nest close by, which is why if you put up a swift nest box playing the sounds of screaming swifts for a couple of weeks at the beginning of the season can actually help to attract swifts into those boxes. But it can take a while for them to be occupied. I mean, I've heard of boxes going up that can take up to, you know, 6-7 years before they are occupied. But yeah, they like to be close together, although not exactly on top of each other.
1: Have you got a swift box yourself?
2: Unfortunately, no, I don't have a swift box. I have very loose tiles on my roof, and I have lots of gaps under my eaves, which is perfect swift nesting territory. Unfortunately, there aren't many swifts actually near my house. We see swifts fly over. I've never seen a swift screaming party actually in Botley, where I live.
1: Wow. Well, if people are interested in setting up a swift box or getting involved with swifts in any way, is there a club or something they can refer to?
2: Certainly you can look at Oxford Swift City. There are other swift conservation groups around the country. If you see swifts, you can record them on the RSPB's Swift Spotter site, which gives us a very good idea of the numbers of swifts around. But there are a lot of places around that do have local swift groups. If you Google swift groups locally, then you will probably find one near you.
1: Well, that sounds like great fun. And if you want to see swifts, you can, of course, see them from the comfort of your own home on the internet.
2: You can look at our pages, our web pages, and actually look at our Swift's diary and see what's going on up there week by week. But you can watch our first chicks being fed at the moment.
1: Well, that's really exciting. And of course, you can come into the museum and they've got a nice big flat screen television that shows the swifts. You feel a bit sorry for them. There's absolutely no privacy of your mother swift.
2: Yeah, luckily they're under red light, so they can't see us watching them. The other thing you can do is actually, if you come, you will see our screaming parties flying round and round the tower, and they can get to aggregations of about sort of 20-30 birds flying around screaming. And when you're in the museum, the wonderful thing at this time of year is you can hear them screaming overhead over the through the glass roof above you as well.
3: Endless questions still remain about the lifestyle of these extraordinary birds. 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
1: It is indeed. Welcome to another Community Matters here on WRFM, on FM, DAB, online, on your smart speakers. I'm delighted to welcome back Charlotte Bird from the Keep the Horton General campaign. Normally I go out and interview her, but she's come to me for a change, which is nice. Hello, Charlotte. How are you doing?
2: You've invited me on the hottest day of the year, so thanks for that, Grant.
1: Yeah, well, we do our best. We run in all weathers, that's the thing.
2: Absolutely, so do we.
1: Yes. So, obviously, I think people will know now about the Keep the Horton General campaign and the problems with maternity services across Oxfordshire, the Cotswolds, and now nationally. There's a big development in that there's an independent national maternity and neonatal investigation chaired by Baroness Valerie Amos, initially commissioned by Wes Streeting, who's no longer the health secretary. We'll have to wait and see what happens about that. But the investigation was going to look into gathering evidence from families and staff. They did visit Oxfordshire, heard some testimony, and I think they're going to publish interim reflections and an interim report, and then we'll see what happens after that. But we just don't know, do we?
2: Baroness Amos and her team came to Banbury and met with Keep the Horton General and some of our mums who had had sadly traumatic experiences at the JR. We are waiting with bated breath as to the outcome of her findings.
1: And what was the general feeling about how receptive she was to what people had to say, and how whether she really took on board the enormity of the problem both locally and nationally? Do you think she took it on board and then realised it was a much bigger thing, or did she seem to look as if she knew what was going on?
2: You hit the nail on the head. She admitted that it was way bigger and more complex than she had anticipated.
1: Right. And did she give any guarantees, or was it just a case of saying, well, we will do our investigation and see what happens? Because I guess the idea is there'll be some recommendations that will come out of it that are national and not just purely local things, and hopefully some changes.
2: She was very guarded. I mean, you know, it wasn't correct for her to give any signal of which way she was going to go. She listened intently. She took a lot of notes. She was very sympathetic and asked some very deep and meaningful questions.
1: Okay. Well, I guess that's a positive, isn't it?
2: Absolutely.
1: Yeah.
2: Yeah. And I felt it was as thorough as it could have been.
1: Mm. And has there been anything more from the health secretary? I mean, there's been nothing from, well, originally Wes Streeting, but now a different health secretary. But I mean, have they given any timelines for when her report would come out or anything like that?
2: Well, originally she said spring.
1: Right.
2: But we're now galloping towards summer. Certainly feels like it today. And certainly our team has not been given any guidance about the release date of her report.
1: Right. I mean, as I understand it, the government has sort of signalled that there'll be supposedly tougher scrutiny of failing trusts, earlier intervention and a new national oversight mechanisms, whatever that may mean. Early warning system for maternity, a national monitoring and a task force supposedly was going to be chaired by Wes Streeting, but obviously it won't be anymore, and it'll be James Murray who's the new health minister.
2: Yeah, I mean, yeah, I don't want to put the cart before the horse, but it is a concern, because Wes, whether he meant it or not, he did say, he verbalised very strongly his concerns over maternity. I mean, at one point he said it kept him awake at night. Who knows? But for a start off, how much does this new guy know?
1: I mean in some ways the flip side of that could be that if Wes Streeting is really so concerned about things, now he's not a health minister and he doesn't have all those worries, he'll have more time to devote to maybe campaigning for it. That would be good.
2: I think he's got other campaign issues on
1: well,
2: his mind.
1: I think he's down the pecking order for that, because he doesn't seem to be that popular in the polls. So I think his hopes of getting that number one spot have probably been dashed. But so,
2: who knows?
1: So the actual campaign is coming up for Keep the Horton is 20 years. Is that right?
2: Keep the Horton General was born, if you will, on August Bank Holiday Monday in 2006, when George Parish, retired consultant Peter Fisher, and Kate Spencer addressed a huge crowd in the People's Park, and that was when I volunteered to do the press and PR for the group.
1: Mm-hmm.
2: And yeah, 20 years on, we're still going strong. And with going back to the Amos report, I mean, our birth trauma dossier and the subsequent investigation by Baroness Amos has sort of reignited the campaign, if you will.
1: Sure.
2: Like everybody and everything yeah. else. We took a dive during COVID because there was simply nothing we could do. But we're revitalized and, you know, we're celebrating this year. I mean, celebrating might not be the right word because really it shouldn't be necessary for us to be in existence, but we are, and we continue to do what we were set up to do, which is to fight for the Horton Hospital in Banbury. And as such, we're going to have a high profile at four big events during the summer and the rest of the year. So come and visit our stall. We will be giving away a ton of merchandise, and it would be great to see people who don't know who we are or what we do, talk to them, enlighten them, and hopefully get some people to sign up to Keep the Horton General, because we're very short of volunteers. The ones that we've got do a stellar job.
1: Yeah.
2: But, you know,
1: always need more.
2: Yeah. More hands on deck would be great.
1: So what are the events? You got, there's something at the end of June that weekend, isn't
2: yeah,
1: there?
2: Yeah, we're at the Bloxham Steam Rally for the entire weekend.
1: Right.
2: We are at the Mayor's Fun Day event again. We did it last year with great success. That's in Banbury in July. And again, we are doing the Canal Weekend in Banbury, which is the first weekend in October. And finally, we will be at the Christmas Lights Switch On in Banbury, which is the last Sunday in November.
1: Okay, excellent. Well, going back to the evidence first I was going to ask you about, do you think that this inquiry that's being led by Baroness Amos, do you think that does strengthen the whole argument for bringing obstetrics back to Banbury and Horton and that? Do you think it will strengthen the argument?
2: Well, to us, it's as plain as a nose on your face. The strictures have always been financial.
1: Mm-hmm.
2: And, you know, we're all tightening our belts, and the government will quite probably say we can't afford. How you gamble with people's lives and the trauma that they experience, and the ongoing trauma that the babies take into their lives with them, I'm not sure. I mean, certainly the insurance payouts that the Oxford University Trust are doing on this particular issue are huge. They're vast.
1: Yeah.
2: They're much more than it would be to return obstetrics to Banbury. And, you know, these traumatic events would be so minimised.
1: Yeah. Well, it's like we've discussed before. It's not as if it's a surprise thing. People will have babies, and you know, with the demographics of various towns and cities within the north of Oxfordshire growing, it's logical that, you know, you're going to need to have the facilities and the services for those people. It's not like it's a sudden thing like an invasion where you have in Ukraine or freak thing in the Gulf. It should be something you can plan ahead for, because it's constant and it will happen.
2: Well, precisely. And I mean, the issue is that the JR has nowhere to expand to.
1: Right.
2: I mean, when they said they could cope with the 2,000 extra births from our area, we knew that they couldn't, and it's since proved to be the case. But, you know, nothing has changed. Mm. They've run out of space, and there's nothing that they can do about it. So it's an ongoing issue.
1: Do they monitor the amount of beds they have then?
2: Well, that's interesting you should say that, because one of our group monitors the ambulance tables that right. get put out every day. And this morning is a clear example of exactly the dire situation in Oxford. All categories, so that's SCABU and maternity and right. everything, they're all showing red, which means, well, we all know what red means.
1: So that's the worst of the gradings then?
2: Absolutely.
1: Right. And that's across the southern region of UK or...?
2: No, that's just specifically the JR.
1: Oh, right. Okay.
2: All of the hospitals are listed across they're called SCAS,
1: right.
2: Across the SCAS area. The JR happens to be the one at the very top, so it does rather leap out at you, especially yeah. when it's just a horizontal line of red blocks.
1: Right. Have you had any more testimony or people come forward or mums come forward with their experiences? Because I know you were keen to get some more. I mean, not that you need more, but it does add weight to the argument.
2: Yes, I mean, I wouldn't use the word keen. We're anxious to hear from mothers who have experienced traumatic births at the JR, and whatever the hierarchy there say, that things are improving and they've learnt lessons, these experiences are still happening. And going back to the point I made a few minutes ago, a lot of it is to do with space. And, you know, the stress that, you know, staff are under, I just can't see an end to it yeah. without obstetrics being returned to Banbury.
1: Is there any communication then between your campaign and other campaigns with the trust at the hospital and staff and management? I mean,
2: touch with the Failed Families campaign right. group. And we are also a part of a network of national groups.
1: Right. But does the hospital engage, or does the University Hospitals Trust, does that engage with you regularly? Or is it like they'll only get in contact if you get in contact?
2: Well, we had a very interesting meeting with them in Banbury a while ago, with a pledge that we would meet regularly. Right. And we are due to meet next month.
1: Okay, and is there any benchmark where you can see whether things are improving, or is it just them saying, "Oh, we've learned lessons," and there's no real hard evidence?
2: Well, yeah, quite. I mean, the proof of the pudding and all that. I mean, if these traumatic events were to dry up, then you know one might
1: consider
2: that things had been resolved, but they're not, sadly. Right. So. Hence why we keep fighting, why sure. we appeal to people to please get in touch with us. Mm. If you have unfortunately experienced one of these terrible events, because we are compiling a second birth trauma dossier.
1: Right. Okay. And when is that? When are you expecting that to be published?
2: We don't have a date yet.
1: That's quite sad that you're doing that, really, isn't it? But I guess it's just one of those necessary things.
2: Yeah.
1: What about any pressure from local MPs? Have you had support from local MPs? Do you feel that they can actually do anything, or is that a lost cause? You don't have to be diplomatic, Sean.
2: I think I probably better not say much about our local MP.
1: Right.
2: We've met with, as you know, with Charlie Maynard,
1: yeah.
2: your MP. And he told us when we met at the end of last year that the Lib Dems were just absolutely staying quiet
1: yeah.
2: until Baroness Amos's report was released, and then they would issue their
1: right. yeah.
2: a statement and a plan.
1: Okay, all right. But maybe not so much from your MP up your way?
2: No.
1: No. Okay, fair enough. I always wonder if a lot of the MPs would be female, would it all be a little bit different? It's so sad that, but...
2: Oh, that's a very good question, yeah.
1: You know,
2: so. I mean, they're what, I mean, going off piste a little bit, I mean, the people are saying if there had been more female members of the cabinet during COVID,
1: yes,
2: you know, there wouldn't have been a lot of the calamitous decisions made.
1: I'm sure, yes.
2: You know, like... closing schools, etc.
1: Yeah, yeah, or eat out to help out to give everyone COVID, yeah. Okay, so there are events coming up. We will put them on our website so people know, but people can come along towards the end of next month. Various things going on in and around Banbury. Get some merch, spread the word. If people want to get involved, if there are still some mums out there that have had traumatic experiences or just want to give you information about what they feel, they go to your website, I guess?
2: Yeah, which has been revamped.
1: Right,
2: so
1: yes.
2: Look out for the new All Singing, All Dancing, Keep the Horton General website.
1: Okay.
2: And we have a Facebook presence. However you're comfortable, get in touch with us. We would really appreciate hearing from you.
1: Right. And I mean, what happens after the Baroness Amos report? What do you want to do as a campaigning organisation? I mean, do you re-engage with Baroness Amos or we just don't know yet?
2: Well, I was going to say, I can't possibly second guess it. It absolutely depends on what her findings are and whether she suggests plan A, plan B, plan C. Who knows what she's going to do, but the fact that we are now at the end of May and that report has not been released, I think, you know, shows the severity of the situation,
1: yeah.
2: And B, the depth that she is going into, and so I expect her report to be long,
1: yeah.
2: And
1: hopefully with strong recommendations.
2: Well, precisely.
1: Because if the enormity is such a... I mean, it's like a full public inquiry type thing, really, isn't it? I mean, it's on that scale, if comparable to any of those other big public inquiries, it should be.
2: Yes, although there is a call by the Families Failed group to actually have a public inquiry into the JR.
1: Yeah, I mean, the problem with those is they go on and on, and they cost a lot of money, and to a certain extent, you just want to get on and make the changes and use the money to improve the services, the training and the staff and everything else.
2: Well, and, you know, the path has been trodden before with Ockenden and, you know,
1: yes.
2: Several others, so...
1: Yeah, okay. Well, we'll see. Well, good luck with the rest of the momentum and keeping going with the campaign. I hope that those events you run next or that you're involved with next month will keep the momentum going. And thank you very much for coming in and chatting to us today.
2: Good to see you again. Thank you.
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2: Good morning, good morning. Happy Saturday. Look at that. It's time for 11s. 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And if you've got something to say today, why not send us a text or a WhatsApp on our number, which is 07722 100890, or you can email us at mail@wrfm, or you can check out anything that's going on our socials via our website, which is wrfm.co.uk. You can find stuff on Facebook, X, Instagram and anything else, actually, wherever you want to be, we're there. Let's kick off with our first song. I'm going to play this one. This is Talking Heads and Once in a Lifetime.

And the days do go by, don't they? Really fast. I know for many of you in Oxfordshire, the Cotswolds, and actually mostly all over the UK, it's been half term week for all the children this week. So I hope that you have all had A, enjoyed the weather, B, been sun safe, because wow, some of those days were el scorchio. It's really, really hot today, but apparently we're in for a little bit of a cool down next week, and I think actually, you know, yes, everywhere needs a bit of a wash, and hopefully we might get some good thunderstorms and stuff by the look of it. I myself do love a good thunderstorm, so I hope you guys do too. And whatever you've been doing with the children this week, what about letting me know? Let us know. What have you been up to? You can text or WhatsApp the studio here on 077 200 100 890 if you want to say hello to one of the kids, or thanks to the grandparents for perhaps helping you this week take care of the kids during half term. You know, I'm here, I can do that for you, that's no problem. And I do hope that your time this week during half term for many of you has not been anything other than a joy. You know, I'm going to play this next song, and this song is by Brad Paisley, and it's called Time Well Wasted. And I hope that whatever any of you have been doing this week, that your time has been well wasted, because I actually quite like that. Time well wasted, doing great things that you enjoy. So let's take a listen to this. Here we go.

Good morning, everybody. If you have just tuned in, you're listening to The Vi Life here on WRFM, and you've missed so much already. You missed Bill this morning doing his breakfast thing, as did I. Sorry, Bill, I will listen to you later on catch-up. But I was having a little catch-up, which was supposed to be just a little chat before my daughter went to bed, ended up as a 2.5-hour conversation across the pond there. So, Sian, I hope you're sleeping soundly now, and, you know, Bill, I will listen to you later. Let's thank Nina for the wonderful science on the radio, and then Gran for a really great Community Matters. And if you missed any of those and you want to catch up, you know what to do. Go on our website, wrfm.co.uk, and go to listen again and pick what you want to hear. You can listen to any of us. We're willing to talk to you 24/7 if that's what you need. You know where we are. I've been thinking a lot this week. There's been a lot on the TV, hasn't there, about carers and about dementia and all of those things. And it kind of got me thinking about sort of, you know, how we take life for granted. And I think sometimes we really do. And, you know, while we're young, we really do think that we're invincible and that these things will never happen to us. I remember sort of like chuckling away to myself when my parents used to put their reading glasses on, thinking, yeah, my eyesight's never going to go like that. Here I am with my reading glasses on, everybody. So, you know, all things come to us in the end. And, you know, it's about taking care of ourselves, doing the best for ourselves, doing the best for each other, and, you know, really caring, putting ourselves out there in the community, which is something that us guys here at WRFM are massive believers in. So before I carry on rambling too much, let's listen to another song. So I found this one. I'm a bit of a fan of this young lady, Lola Young. So I found this song. This is her new single, and this one's called From Down Here. And then I'm going to play you a little bit of Lucas Graham and 7 Years. So enjoy this little musical interlude.

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that song always makes me sort of think and reflect and think, you know, actually time on this planet is actually really fleeting for all of us, isn't it? You know, 7 years goes by really, really fast. I mean, can you believe that come Monday, we are halfway through this year. We are into June. How can that be already that such, you know, half the year's gone by in the blink of an eye? Most definitely for me, it seems to have moved really, really fast. Have you got that same experience? If you have, or if you haven't and you want to tell me where I'm wrong, you can text or WhatsApp the show on 077-221-0890. I'm always happy to hear from you guys if you're about. I hope whatever you're doing on this hot sunny Saturday, enjoying the last few days before the children go back to school. I mean, there are some parents will no doubt be celebrating. Some grandparents will probably be thinking, oh no, I would have liked to a little bit more time, because time does go so fast. I mean, and enjoying our time together, whether it is with our family, with our friends, with our children, with our grandchildren, with our wider family, or indeed with our parents. You know, our parents, if you are still lucky enough to have your parents, you know, they're changing, they're aging. We are living in an aging population. We do all, you know, luckily, I'm guessing, we live longer now. But that also creates some other issues, doesn't it? Like, you know, providing care, like the fact that more of us are likely to be affected by cancers, by dementias, and by just failing health in general, because we are likely to live a lot longer than the generations that came before us. And that's it. It's nice, and it's also a little bit scary. And there are no doubt lots of things that we can do to help ourselves. And we're going to sort of investigate a few of those in a moment after I've played this song. This song is Sarah McLachlan, and this song is called Angel. And I just really like it. I like the film that it came from. I can't even remember what it was called now. But it was a film with Nicolas Cage and Meg Ryan. Great film. So have a little listen to this track. You might not have heard this one in a while.

0: across Oxfordshire and the Cotswolds. 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
1: And you are listening to WRFM and you're listening to The Fly Life. And what we're talking about today, well, we're just talking about how fast life goes by. And during the week, I was listening to a little thing about sundowners, which is apparently it's a syndrome, and it's a group of behaviours like confusion, anxiety, agitation and pacing. And it begins to get worse as the sun goes down. It is most commonly associated with Alzheimer's disease and other forms of dementia, and it generally appears in middle to later age stages. I wonder, do I have that sometimes? Do I get a little bit mixed up at the end of the day? You know, it can be brought on by things like, you know, disrupted internal clock, environmental triggers, you know, and we all know that actually the environment around us actually has a lot to do with the way that we feel, the way that we are, the way that we think, and not just outside in the environment. I mean the environment in which we live in, our work situation, our home situation, our friends, our families. All of those things can have, you know, a massive effect on us. Fatigue and overstimulation. Well, you know, I think we all suffer from that now, don't we? You know, we are very overstimulated by screens and things going on for us all day. Work lives seem to be getting more and more hectic as years pass by. And so, you know, we definitely, I know sometimes, like, if I've had a really, really busy day at work, I can't even string a sentence together. And you're saying, well, what's different, Vi? Quite often on a Saturday, you can't string a sentence together. And I'm like, okay, guys, you know, maybe. And could it be sometimes, you know, that we are not meeting our own needs, you know? We're not communicating with to people what we need. We're not letting people know because we want to be seen as being strong and independent. And actually, a lot of us, I think, actually feel that, you know, where we feel that we should be coping with things on our own. We should be able to deal with all our little issues. But actually, you know, a problem shared is a problem halved. And I'm a real believer in that. Anyway, let's head on to another song. Let's play this one. I found this one while having a look about, as I always do, for some tunes to play you that I like to think that you might not have heard before. Sometimes quite an eclectic mix, and then obviously a few well-knownies are always thrown in. This one is actually by a band called Sundowners, and this one is called Hummingbird. I thought it was really nice. Have a listen, see what you think, and let me know if you want to.

So did you know around 1 million people in the UK are living with dementia? And it's the leading cause of death in our country now, surpassing heart disease and cancer. While the risk increases with age, believing to affect 1 in 11 people over 65, it's actually not a normal part of ageing. Wow, isn't that amazing, really? You know, it's actually not a single disease. Dementia is an umbrella term for a collection of symptoms caused by various underlying brain diseases. The most common types are Alzheimer's disease, as we often speak about. But there's also vascular dementia, mixed dementia, Lewy body dementia, and frontal temporal dementia, you know, and also young onset dementia. Now, I saw, and I don't know if many of you might have seen this on the news, though, the guys in Ireland running all the marathons for young dementia this week. These two brothers, knowing that, you know, they carry the gene and they will be affected, but while they are fit and well enough, they are doing everything they can to show their support and help to raise funds and raise awareness. And that's really amazing. I think, you know, we all worry about how things will be when we get older, and maybe, you know, people who know that they carry genetic strains, they maybe have to think a little bit harder about what the future may hold, you know. And I think most people that I know have been affected by dementia in some way, whether they've known someone or taken or helped take care of somebody, or, you know, have been supportive of a family or friend who's got somebody within their family affected by dementia. So if you have, I'm going to play these next couple of tracks, and for you, for your family, for anybody affected, I'm going to play this one, which is by Kenny Chesney, While He Still Knows Who I Am. And then I'm going to play Chris Mann and Remember Me. Have a little listen to these, see what you think.

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1: Indeed, WRFM. We are here for you always. So let's have a look, you know, because there's no guaranteed way to prevent any or all forms of dementia. Because factors like aging, genetics, you know, they do play a major role. But research indicates that up to 45% of cases could be delayed or prevented by modifying certain lifestyle, health and environmental factors. So let's have a look at what they are. So firstly, protect your heart, manage your blood pressure. Treating hypertension significantly lowers your risk of vascular dementia. Control your blood sugar, monitoring our glucose levels to avoid type 2 diabetes, because that is also a known risk factor. Maintain our cholesterol, lowering our LDL bad cholesterol reduces the risks of strokes and cognitive decline. And then obviously there's physical and, you know, mental activity. So exercise regularly, aim for at least 150 minutes of moderate intensity exercise, brisk walking, swimming per week if you can. If you haven't exercised in a while, obviously remember to build that up slowly. You know, it's great weather right now. A really good time to take up a new gentle form of exercise and enjoyment. You know, go for it. Think of something you've always wanted to do. And you know what? Give it a go. Challenge your brain. So keeping your brain active with reading, learning new languages, playing musical instruments, or taking up new hobbies is also great. So if there's a new hobby you've been thinking about, no better time to go out and try it. I mean, I'm an avid reader and I love doing courses. Am I keeping my mind young? Am I keeping my mind active? Well, I really hope so. And then obviously there is our diet and habits. Okay, so eat a balanced diet. Try the Mediterranean or the Mind diet. I don't know anything about that one, so you're probably gonna have to ask your little search engine to have a look and see what they can find, you know. But it emphasizes vegetables, berries, lean proteins and healthy fats like olive oil. Quit smoking. Smoking heavily damages your vascular system and it does increase your dementia risk. Did you know that? I guess we do. We hear it a lot on the news, don't we? Limit alcohol. Here's another one. Avoid excessive drinking and keep within those recommended guidelines. And I know that's not always easy to do when we're out having fun or when other people are going, oh, go on, just one won't hurt you. Actually, sometimes that one might hurt us, and so we perhaps should avoid it, you know. And then what about protecting our overall health, doing the right thing for us? So, you know, address any hearing loss. Untreated hearing loss can strain can strain cognition. I can't even get the word out. There we go. And increase isolation. So protect your ears and consider hearing aids if need be. They're so tiny these days, nobody needs to know. Stay social. Regularly engaging with friends, family or your community really helps prevent loneliness. So if you're feeling a little bit isolated and you think you need to get out and you don't know many people maybe in your local area, find something, some community group, something. There are so many of them. Knit and Natter, dementia cafes. If you haven't got dementia, going along and lending a helping hand. Great. Everybody in our communities, you know, there are so many fit, worthy causes that you can get involved with and you can help with. So many new hobbies and stuff going on in the wonderful West Oxfordshire and Cotswolds area. We should all be able to find something great to do. You know, prevent head injuries. Always wear your helmets and seat belts and take precaution to prevent falls if you can. And obviously, sleep well. Aim for that 7 to 8 hours of quality sleep every night. Ensure that you have a really great sleep hygiene routine. And if you need personalised advice, obviously reach out to your GP and healthcare providers, because they can provide all of those things. Let's play another tune. Now I've waffled on for long enough. Look at that. It's 10 to 12 already. Needing my lunchtime or time for my medication. I don't know which. Let's play this one. This is Puff Daddy, and this one features Faith Evans, and it is I'll Be Missing You. Bit of an old band.

don't know about you, but I haven't heard that one in a while. Quite enjoyed it. Well, look at the time. I've spoken to you all for long enough. Whatever you're doing with the rest of your day, I hope you have a wonderful one. If you're having a quiet one in, stay here, stay tuned to WRFM. We've got lots coming up. In a minute, I'm going to be handing you over to the lovely Lou for Lou Brown Talks. Don't know what she'll be discussing today, but it's always interesting, always topical, and always really nice. And she does play some really nice little tunes in the middle of the chat, which is brilliant. Then we're going to have some just music mix for you, taking you through the afternoon. Always a good selection and varied selection of great tunes here on WRFM. We pride ourselves on having lots and lots of variation.

information to offer to you guys. And then at 4 o'clock, you can join Becky. She's going to be here for the wonderful festival flashbacks. Always something I really enjoy. Takes me back a few years to days of old. And then Becky will be back again for 5 at 5. An interesting mix of tunes always on that show too. So, you know, that's the beautiful Becky. She'll be here between 4 and 6. So if you love our Becky as much as I do, you tune in and listen to her. She's great. And then we're going to have a music mix to carry you on into the night. So, you know, you're never alone, because WRFM, we're always with you. I'm going to play you out with this one last tune. This one is by Nick Kershaw, and it is called Wouldn't It Be Good? Because you know what? If we all learn to look after each other, and we all learn to take care of ourselves, and give in to our communities, and do everything that we can to make this planet a much more beautiful place, that really would be good, right? So here's a little bit of Nick Kershaw. So to finish off today, whatever you're doing this week, have a great time. I'll be here same time, same place next week. See you then. Have a brilliant time. Bye guys.

welcome to Lou Brown Talks. Thank you for listening. Another gorgeous day today. Not quite as hot as it was, but hot enough. And how lovely. My garden's looking gorgeous. I expect everyone else who are gardeners out there, you've got some lovely flowers blooming. My roses have come out. And every day I wake up and there's a new one. So it's very uplifting. Love it. Absolutely fantastic. Had a really nice, as a teacher, it's been rather nice having a little week to sort of recuperate. Although I did have to look after my daughter who ended up having an emergency appendectomy. Not exactly an emergency, but an appendectomy all the same. She's been recovering. And now I've got a second daughter home because too hot in London. I thought it might be nice to come home. What else has been happening in the news? Well, obviously, we still have the Macclesfield by-election to come. What is going to happen to Keir Starmer? It's all slightly odd, actually, because obviously there are people going up to support Andy Burnham, and at the same time, though, they are obviously then trying to oust their own Labour Prime Minister. So, odd at the end of the day. And we also have the Reform candidate who is very local too. So two very local people trying to win that by-election. Got a few weeks yet. Few U-turns, I think. Oh, I'm not allowed to call them U-turns, I'm told. But a few sort of changes in perhaps Burnham's policy as we would know it, especially when he was mayor in Manchester. It's had to rein in a little bit, but national politics is different. If you're in Macclesfield, who would you choose? Would you want the candidate with the prestige who might become Prime Minister on the basis that they might be able to do more for your constituency? Or would you prefer to have someone who is local, who might have the ear of the Prime Minister, who would then make things happen since he's never going to lose his roots? Interesting choices for the people of Macclesfield. I'll talk a little bit more about this in a minute because it's quite parochial up there, which I hadn't realised having read a few commentaries and listened to a few discussions. But let's start with some music from Shawn Mendes.

a bit of Shawn Mendes for you. Get you all moving around your kitchen. I always think dancing in the kitchen is a thing. I don't know if it is, but maybe it's a sign of my youth. Maybe people don't dance in the kitchen anymore. Maybe they dance outside in their garden. Who knows? Anyway, yes, as I was mentioning, we have everything happening in Macclesfield this week. And, of course, Tony Blair decided he would have a little moment as well. And mixed views as to whether that was positive or negative, to be honest with you. But maybe him bringing up some key points about growth and the economy and changes that he considers might need to be changed or need to be made was useful in terms of at least then any potential leaders for the Labour Party would have to answer to those things that he mentioned. And he comes up with some ideas. Obviously, he talks about the welfare costs to the country and how no one's really addressed that, even though I think people realise that it's a big issue. It's difficult politically for Labour to address that. And he also talks about, you know, ways we can... What we need to focus on is growing the economy, and those things that might have to be done to do that, it's always a compromise as to, you know, it's going to benefit some people, but it means that people also will have to tighten their belts. And the way that people are feeling at the moment is that they don't really want to have to do that anymore. We have energy costs going up. But it is interesting to have his comments, I feel, on the basis that he was one of our more successful prime ministers, as he rightly pointed out, no narcissism there. But also, I happened to hear some comments as well from Rishi Sunak. And what I find more interesting is the fact that they are very much, in terms of the economy and growing the economy, on the same page. So putting politics aside, in terms of what's good for the country, they both agree. But whether or not that's how politics really works, it seems not. And perhaps that's why we're in a little bit of a mess at the moment. And we obviously have things going on abroad as well. But I found that, you know, when it comes to growing the economy, which I think everyone understands, is the way to help people out of poverty, is the way to help the country move forward, create jobs. There is little difference between those two previous prime ministers in terms of their, I suppose it's a technocratic approach. It's a very practical approach rather than a political approach. And that makes you wonder whether or not we need technocrats in charge. How much does party politics help from that point of view? Lots of interesting thoughts. At the end of the day, a lot of people say if we don't have parties that have an overall majority, we get a weak government. But do we need those type of people who really do have the expertise and the knowledge of economics if that's what everyone believes is the answer? But of course, people who are struggling to put food on the table, whose bills are going up, who literally are perhaps in areas where they feel that they are being, you know, surrounded by people from abroad, immigrants coming from abroad using their services, whether that's right or wrong, and I think the media does tend to paint a black picture of that, how much it really affects services, who knows? Obviously, we need data for that. We need John Byrne Murdoch, my go-to in the FT. But if you're feeling like that, maybe really you're only going to listen to the points that are made by whatever party it is that speak to you. That is democracy at the end of the day. Let's have some more music. And I'm going to come back and talk a little bit sport in a second, because I was watching the French tennis yesterday. I don't always watch the French Tennis Open, but we do like sport in our household, whether it's tennis, football, cricket, rugby, F1. And I watched a fantastic match yesterday. But we'll have some more music and I'll tell you all about it. Here we have The Killers.

the killers for you. Yeah, just put some meat on the bones with regard to Tony Blair's 5,000-word essay. You can read it in full if you go on to his institute, the Tony Blair Institute. It's all written there in full. But some points that he makes, he argues that at the moment Labour have no coherent plan. Keir Starmer has actually written a response to this on Substack if you're interested in reading that. But he says to win and govern effectively, the party must prioritise what is functionally right over strict ideology or traditional left-right divisions, which is sort of what I was saying with regard to when I listened to Rishi Sunak, who obviously you would argue is on the other side of the coin. There's not a lot of difference in what they are suggesting. Business and growth. Tony Blair is very highly critical of policies that create headwinds for business growth, specifically pointing to the Employment Rights Act, increased employers' national insurance and the minimum wage, arguing they damage business confidence, which a lot of businesses have said. Again, very left-leading policy, something that Angela Rayner has been trying to put into effect for quite some time. He talks a lot about AI. He says we need to call slash obstacles to private sector AI adoption, radical planning deregulation, and a new partnership with the private sector to train the workforce for technological disruption. I think there have to be some caveats to that, personally. It needs to be regulated. We can't just sort of take the handcuffs off or take the chains off and let it run wild. And at the moment, I've talked about this before, actually, there have been a lot of articles about this. Most of the decisions about regulating AI are not coming from those it might affect most, but they're coming from the guys creating it, the tech bros, the millionaires, the billionaires. Whether or not we need to be more on that, I'm sure there are discussions going on in the background, but I think it's dangerous to let them make decisions. I do think, though, obviously, it's something that's going to make a difference to our lives. There is a downside. I read an article about three graduates who had gone through all their graduate training program, their degrees, and had gone through the graduate training application process, super happy at getting their jobs. Three young graduates, been out celebrating, and then within a couple of weeks, for a consultancy firm, they had been told that their jobs didn't exist because AI was doing the jobs too. So there is a balance, but I am not sure that it's something that we're going to stop. And we need to offer adaptability and ways to use it that support us. And already there are ways that it's obviously helping. I think particularly in the NHS, I was talking recently about being a little bit of time in hospital with my daughter, but what was also interesting was our very detailed report when she was discharged, and on it, it does say at certain points within the written report, this was generated by AI. So as the data's been put in, and then AI has written the outcome. I mean, clearly there were human beings who were there performing the appendectomies. We haven't got to the stage of robots doing that yet. And I have to take my hat off too to all the incredible staff. She happened to be in London. It was a Chelsea and Westminster hospital. Everyone, absolutely fantastic. The care, cannot fault it. And that is something that can never be taken over by AI. But really, I don't often give, I don't often go out of my way to give feedback when in a situation, whether it be hospitality, whether it be shops, a purchase. But I absolutely went out of my way to give feedback to the staff in the ward that she was in. She was there for quite some time, but literally everyone, from the person who was making the beds, to the matrons, to the nurses, to the guys keeping everything clean around, they were absolutely divine, actually, and super empathetic, super calm. So yeah, but there are obviously elements of AI that would really help the paperwork side, as long as it's checked, or there are double checks on it. So interesting that Tony Blair talks about adapting to AI, and it's going to happen very quickly. As I mentioned, he's urging fundamental welfare reform and questioned whether the state can continually afford programs like the pensions triple lock, which is a bit of a one that's been around for a while, very much supported by the Conservatives, and still something that they at the moment have agreed to keep in place. But I think there are more and more voices across the parties feeling it is not
sustainable, especially as we have a population that is aging, and at the other end of the scale, we have people who are not having children. So it's only going to get more and more at that level. We need to find a way to deal with that that's not costing the country an absolute fortune. He does mention net zero and energy. He suggests prioritizing cheaper energy over strict net zero targets to maintain economic competitiveness, including utilizing North Sea oil and gas resources. Very much not on Ed Miliband's radar at the moment, but I think it's a really important point. You know, what is the point in us having net zero targets that cripple economically the country when the rest of the world is not moving nearly as fast as we have been moving? I think that has slowed down a bit now. We have to do it in a balanced way, and I think there isn't anyone who doesn't agree with that, and I'm not sure that it is happening in a balanced way at the moment. And certain regulations can be taken away, for example, solar panels. It's really difficult to get solar panels on certain listed buildings. And actually, things like schools, where they often can be listed because they're old buildings, they should be able to use solar panels. Just my view, much better to have them on a building that's in use than necessarily taking up swathes and swathes of farmland, which I know is something that's a big topic around here. But we do need them. But at the moment, it's hard to get one yourself, although you can now buy smaller ones. I think it's either Lidl or Aldi. They're going to be selling small solar panels. I just think that's a no-brainer in terms of, it's not going to solve all our problems, but it's only going to help. State modernization, he mentions. To achieve this, he advocates for a massive reconfiguration of government. So he's really talking big change, which includes hiring a specialized technical workforce for change management instead of relying solely on the traditional civil service. So again, do we need more scientists? Do we need more managers? Do we need more technocrats actually making things move quicker? It's interesting because those that go into politics and those that either local or national, it's very much about serving the public and even the civil servants as well. But it has to be done in a way that is productive and efficient. And because it's not, you know, government is not seen as a profit, it's not a profit-making organization, you wonder whether the efficiencies are being made because it may just not attract those people into government, the people who we might need, who would have the answers. But there is more and more outside private discussion and private connection with people, expertise, if you like. We do reach out for expertise now more, I feel, in government. And there are obviously think tanks and boards that people outside government can sit on. But it's just the slowness, the clunkiness of it that I think he's talking about. Anyway, really interesting comments from him. And as I say, it, you know, may not be helping in the by-election in Macclesfield, and perhaps Labour would prefer it if that was the main focus. But at the end of the day, it does mean that any potential leaders, whether it's Burnham, whether it's Wes, whether it's Siobhan McMood, although she says she doesn't want it, whether it's Angela or Jess, they do have to answer to those questions. And I think that is something that, you know, we need answers if we're going to vote, or we're going to have, I mean, I'm not voting in Macclesfield, obviously, but the people who are voting need to know what exactly is going to be done rather than sound bites. Unfortunately, with politics, often it is sound bites, as I said earlier. People listen to the comments that are put out by the ones that speak to them, and it's a hard choice at the end of the day to make. Well, we'll see in a few weeks' time. Let's have some more music.

Oh, thank you, Taylor. Another topic that I have talked about quite a lot is the falling birth rates globally. And I see there's a headline today in the FT Weekend, Durex sales deflate as China withdraws condom tax break to revive birth rate. Interesting. I'm going to hopefully share over the next couple of weeks. I had a really good interview with Miriam Cates, who has been talking about this being crisis, a societal crisis. And I'm going to try and share it over the next couple of weeks. So listen out for that if you're interested. She talks very knowledgeably about why it matters economically. Listen out for that if you can. And also, as I mentioned, John Byrne Murdoch, who is our data man, I think what I really love about his articles is the fact that he always talks from a point of statistics or data, although you can argue that some data can be skewed, but he does very much analyse his, when he comes up with his sort of reflections on certain aspects of society and how it might affect us, he very much comes from a base of evidence, which is something that, again, we've been talking about in terms of that's the sort of government, perhaps, that we want. And we do have it to a certain extent, but it doesn't necessarily influence voters. I'm not sure how much data influences voters. Certainly from my experiences, it tends to be much more emotionally driven when it comes to who you're going to put a cross in the box for. But anyway, his interesting piece in this weekend's paper, as I was talking about AI and Tony Blair, and also we know that Rishi Sunak was very much on the AI front as well when he held that conference up at, the name escapes me, near Milton Keynes, can't remember, the coding centre, used to be the World War II coding centre, it'll come to me in a minute. He got some people together to talk about regulation. He was one of the first people to do it, actually, so I take my hat off to him for that. But actually what John Byrne Murdoch is saying is, what if remote work, not AI, is to blame for weak hiring? So I was just telling you that story about the three graduates who were hired and then were told their jobs had gone to AI. But he gives another perspective here. So basically, a recent paper published last week suggests the particular woes of young would be knowledge workers may not be due to AI, or at least not as much as assumed. What other large recent shock could tick the same boxes, hurting junior hiring more than senior, affecting knowledge work rules more than blue collar jobs, and hitting young coders especially hard? The authors Peter John Lambert and Yannick Schindler have a fascinating counter proposal, the takeoff of remote work, which I think is interesting. So the theory is quite persuasive. Early career workers require more supervision than experienced hires and build important skills, knowledge, and social capital by observing and working alongside senior colleagues. Working from home adds friction to these processes, making entry-level workers more costly to bring on board, and in terms of time and resources, and slowing their prospects for promotion. I think this has been something that has been talked about before in terms of, certainly for much younger people trying to get into work, it's very difficult to get the work experience now. And also when you start a job, often huge parts of it, certainly in COVID as well, lots of people starting having to work from home, which is a really difficult place to be when you're trying to learn all those social skills. One of the things that a lot of employers are now looking for, all of the remote interview techniques and all the online testing of how clever or how brilliant they are at situational judgment online or this, that and the other, doesn't really tell you what the person is like. That's not rocket science to know that, but I think a lot of firms now are doing a lot of in-person hiring. Anyway, the evidence fits the theory. Lambert and Schindler analysed hundreds of millions of new hires and job postings and found that although both occupational exposure to AI and remote working rates line up with the outsized pullback in junior hiring, the link with AI evaporates once you account for whether a role is remote. In other words, it only looks like AI is behind the hiring crunch for junior software developers because coding jobs are also disproportionately done remotely. Jobs less exposed to AI but amenable to remote work, e.g. lawyers, have also seen weak
junior hiring. Roles with high AI exposure, but an emphasis on in-person work, e.g. receptionist, have held up better. None of this rules out AI as a threat to younger workers. I think we would agree with that. Remote work may even be a risk factor for AI displacement, since managers who mainly interact with reports over Slack may view their work as more automatable. Automatable. Get it right, Louise. The process may also be indirect. Companies struggling to train and manage remote juniors may set a higher bar when hiring for these roles, with unfilled posts compounding into the trend we see in the data. But whatever the mechanism, Lambert and Schindler's results are the latest evidence that for all the attention paid to the impact of AI, the takeoff of remote work has been a hugely consequential and often under-discussed shift, with significant and unexpected impacts on the economy and society. Many of these have been pleasant surprises. One study earlier this year found that US fathers in remote-friendly occupations use the extra time at home to take on more childcare, and their wives' earnings and employment rate rose. Another found remote work boosts birth rates, which is a positive. Nobody would argue these are shifts and we should reverse, but the new data underscores a recurring result from remote work research that what benefits mid or late career workers can harm youngsters. I think it's a really important point, and we do have this latest report from Alan Milburn. Over up to 1 million young people not in education, employment or training needs to be addressed. And it does seem to be the younger population who may have worked really hard for their qualifications who are struggling. And the remote work is one aspect, as is the AI aspect of it too. Yeah, if you want to read the full article, it's in the FT Weekend. And if you have anything you want to say on anything that I've talked about, obviously you can message into the radio, text or WhatsApp on 077-221-0890. This is WRFM, as you know, if you're listening. Available on your smart speaker, DAB online on FM. And you can also message us on social media, Facebook. And you can also message me, Lou Brown Talks, on social media, Facebook, Instagram. I do get messages every now and then, certainly on my Facebook page. But yeah, let us know what you think. If not, just reflect on what sort of things have come up in the world at the moment. Things to think about, big things to think about. Lots of opportunities to wonder what the future is going to look like at the end of the day. Anyway, on that point, more music, and I will talk about the tennis when I come back after a little bit of Coldplay.

Oh, lovely bit of Coldplay there. So, yeah, talking about the French Open, there has been a slight upset. Fonseca, Fonseca has shocked the tennis world at the 2026 French Open by pulling off a monumental, historic upset against 24-time Grand Slam champion Novak Djokovic. To be fair, there's 20 years between the two of them, so hats off to Novak. I ended up watching the fourth and fifth set yesterday. Oh, it was gripping. He's 19 years old, seeded 28th, Brazilian prodigy, and he was just as calm as a cucumber. So, so impressive. My daughter, who's very into her tennis, tells me that most male tennis players can hit the ball at over, I think she said 90 miles an hour, might have got that wrong, only 14% of the time, and he does it 25% of the time. So he has an incredible forehand. So he was two sets down as well against Djokovic. He completely turned the match around in the fifth set decider. He rallied back from a 3-1 deficit to seal the win, and he also did the most incredible thing, three consecutive aces to win the match. Unheard of, I feel. It's not unheard of, but so watch out for him if you're tennis fans. He was in Wimbledon, it was at Wimbledon last year, but he only got through, I think, to the third round. This is the first time he's ever played Djokovic. He was just fantastic, and I just think it's the first teenager to ever beat Novak Djokovic at a Grand Slam, and the first Brazilian man to reach the round of 16 at Roland Garros since Tom's Bellucci in 2010. So he will be playing on Sunday, if you're tennis fans. He'll be playing Casper Ruud, who is excellent too, on the Philippe Chatrier court this Sunday. There were, Yannick Sinner was eliminated. They've all been struggling from the heat. He withdrew Carlos Alcaraz is injured, so he wasn't in it. But even so, you cannot take anything away from this young man's rise to stardom at the French Open. And also to Djokovic, who honestly, I have no idea if he would be able to walk today. But he did an incredible job. He's such a strategic player, and he was extremely magnanimous in his defeat. Of course, who wouldn't be? So if you're at all interested in tennis, watch out for that on Sunday. And watch out for Fonseca. Love it when we get some new players coming through. It's been a very good match, I think, but just really, really hot. On the arts front, I've been watching a few things, and one of them is 2 weeks in August. I think that's what it's called. In fact, it's really funny because I only watched the first two episodes, or maybe I watched the first three, and actually I thought it had finished, and actually there's more episodes, which I didn't realise. I sort of got to the point where I thought, okay, if you haven't watched it, it's basically about a group of friends who go on holiday to a villa in Greece, and all the usual scenarios are played out. Quite a lot of social commentary about kitties and who's going to pay for what, who's going to cook the meal, which, yeah, I mean, that's normal. That does happen for any of you who've been on group holidays. And a sort of, which is a bit of a classic sort of, it seems to be a theme these days, middle-aged women having a slight breakdown and deciding that she wants something else out of her life. Not a new theme, but one that comes up. It's quite watchable. It's got a bit of a real sort of fantasy in it as well, magical realism, which seems to be a bit of a trend too, so that's slightly random. But yeah, interesting that I only watched two and thought, okay, that was quite good. But there were a few more. It's got quite good reviews in the paper, although mixed reviews from people I've spoken to about it. May not be your thing, but it's all very, yeah, it's all very conversational and possibly relatable if you've been on group holidays together. The other thing I haven't watched, but I did see the live theatre production of Dear England and absolutely loved it. It actually came to Oxford. I think at the time I was recommending it to everyone. I was saying, get tickets on the radio. They've now made a TV production of it. Haven't watched it, although again, not sure how well it would translate to the telly. It's a great story, although he never did actually... They never did win anything big under Gareth Southgate, but he had some interesting commentary on
how things should be approached, perhaps as the world has changed to less about punishing those that get it wrong, more about supporting and encouraging and making sure that everybody feels, you know, we all make the odd mistake, very much as society is at the moment. But I do think, I'd love to know if anyone's seen it. Let me know what you think. Do message in. I love the live show. And if you did get a chance to see it in Oxford, we might have been there with you, actually. And then one other thing, also, which with Nicolas Cage, Spider Noir on Prime now, highly recommended. It's an anticipated new Marvel show in the similar vein to The Boys and the Penguin. It's a comic book adaptation that aims for the sophistication and style of prestige television. Nicolas Cage gives a full throttle performance as a retired superhero, the Spider, who hung up his mask for good 5 years earlier when his girlfriend Ruby died under suspicious circumstances. He now lives as a plain old Ben Reilly, an ineffective private investigator at constant risk of going bust. It's Prohibition era in New York. The city's residents, superpowered and otherwise, are poor, struggling and antsy. And the Spider out of action, Irish Bob Moss and bootlegger Silvermane, Brendan Gleeson plays that part, has been able to thrive quietly, building his empire away from vigilante interference. But someone has set Silvermane's mansion on fire and he sets off on a bloody quest to find out who did it. And Nicolas Cage obviously comes back from out of retirement to sort it all out. One other thing I also have watched, and again, I'm in the middle of it, is Mint on BBC. Again, it's got this slightly fantastical side to it, but it's really well written. Young female director and writer, screenwriter and director. I will play another song and tell you her name in a minute because I can't remember, but it's interesting. And about young people, it's like Romeo and Juliet theme to it. Sad too, actually. I've only watched the first two episodes, but yeah, if you're looking for something interesting to watch, great music, great tunes as well. I shall tell you who the actress is and the director is after a little bit of Scissor Sisters.

But a Sister Sisters for you? Yes. So the writer-director of Mint is the British filmmaker Charlotte Regan, or Regan. I think it's Regan. You might know her film Scrapper, which was her debut film in 2023, and she started off doing budget videos as well, music videos. But she is a brilliant writer, actually. Really good cast as well. Emma Laird, Laura Fraser, Sam Riley, Lindsay Duncan, as brilliant as the grandma, and the musician Ben Coyle-Lana, or Loyal Kana, as you might know him, played some bits of his as well. So yeah, it's about family, it's about romance, it's family dynamics, heartbreak, intense romance, slightly sort of mob type, sort of gangster theme behind it as well. It's on BBC, and you can watch it on iPlayer, obviously, if you are interested. One final thing to talk about is the fact that Ferrari, not that that's in my budget at all, but they have built their first fully electric car. It's a big yellow, bright yellow picture of it in the weekend, FT Weekend magazine. It does say you will be disappointed if you're expecting an iPhone on wheels, as they've gone out of their way to avoid touch screen technology. But it is built at their Maranello manufacturing headquarters in the heart of Emilia-Romagna, where obviously history of Ferrari hangs very, very heavy. Did they need to do this? Who knows? They're in a very solid financial position. They obviously thought it was something worth doing. Not sure it will be within my budget. I'm just trying to see if there's a price on it here. There's probably price on application, like most things. But interesting that they're following the trend of supporting electric cars, which a lot of people would argue don't necessarily help in terms of that they are quite unenvironmentally friendly to make. But I have an electric Mini. I bought it a long, long time ago, and it's still going strong, and I love it. Maybe the prices will all come down. They are coming down, actually, with cars from China as well. If you're looking for something to drink in this lovely hot weather, but you don't want to dig into the alcohol, which actually can be quite dehydrating if it's really hot, obviously there have been lots of non-alcoholic options out there for some time. Botivo is one that has become huge. There's another article about Botivo that now is it sells 20,000 bottles a month. It's listed in 41 Michelin-starred restaurants, from Ledbury to St. John, and you can buy it in every supermarket under the sun. It's some people drink it with alcohol as well, so it's not just meant to be purely for drinking without. Why does everyone love it? Because it's non-alc, but actually tastes good, which I think some of them don't, those I've tried. You can sip it neat with tonic or soda. It makes a great shandy with alcohol-free beer. Even hot water, someone says they've used it for flu. It's also, it doesn't preach, doesn't drone on about wellness or dry January, or try to position itself as a sorry alcohol sub. It's just a great drink in its own right. For years, the default stance for alcohol-free products was to try to convince you that you'd hardly be able to tell the difference. And I think the thing with Botivo is they've obviously decided that it is different, but it's also super, super tasty. And I think it's great. I drink it with soda water normally. And if you want some other options, another one I really love is Mother Root. But I think with Mother Root too, personally, you need to get the amounts absolutely right. Follow what it says on the bottle. If you do the exact amounts that they say on the back of the bottle, and you put in your bit of lemon and bit of rosemary if you've got it, and soda water, it's absolutely delicious. It's an old style switchel, fresh ginger and apple cider vinegar drink with soda, or you can put it in cocktails. They also mentioned something else that I don't know anything about. Oh, two more here. Three Spirit Livener, one of the best functional botanical pick-me-ups, watermelon, guava and ginseng meat. Adaptogens including guayusa, schisandra and guava leaf. Gosh, drink with tonic. I haven't heard of half of those. And then the final one is Lessi L'Aperitivo, a chic zero-proof aperitivo from Trieste based on an Amaro recipe passed down through the founder's family. Very mellow. So three non-alcoholic little tipples for you. L'Aperitivo, Mother Root, and Three Spirit Livener, and of course, Botivo, or Botivo,

Table, Tivo, however you pronounce it. Enjoy them in this gorgeous, lovely, sun-drenched day. Hopefully you'll get some time to relax in your gardens. My husband decided he was going to turn into a mason. Is it a mason? Bricklayer today. Goodness knows why, but there you are. Hopefully I shall go back and find our wall still standing. He's obviously enjoying himself. I said, is this a new project for you? Are you going to go off on a course, learn how to do it properly? He said, no, I can do this. Anyway, yeah, let's hope. I shall leave you now with a couple of tunes. And thank you so much for listening. As I say, if you have any comments on anything I've said or just want to message in anyway, do. This is WRFM. There will be many more shows to come, as there were before. Thank you, Vi, for your show. And obviously look out for our live performances. Performance, the wrong word. When we are out live, out and about in lovely Oxfordshire, Cotswolds, wherever we might be. We go as far as all over the place, Wiltshire, anywhere. Look on the website, it'll tell you all you need to know. Enjoy your weekend, and I'll catch up with you next weekend. I think we're going to have a bit of Sergio Mendes now. I'm feeling this is appropriate music for this type of

0: Hello, I'm Mr. G and welcome to Active Together, a monthly show broadcast on Saturdays promoting more active travel in our local community. That could be in the form of cycling, walking, wheeling, whatever takes your fancy. The good folks at the charity Active Oxfordshire have helped fund the show, and hopefully over the coming months we can try and encourage more people to be more active in their travel. So why does it matter? Well, the evidence is very clear now that walking, cycling and getting out and about when you travel, whether it's for work, school or leisure, has a massive effect in improving our physical and mental health, and as well as being good for you, it's also good for the planet. So in the coming months, we'll feature news on how active travel can transform all our lives, with information on cycling and walking routes, events, bike libraries, road safety advice and interviews with local people involved in helping promote more active travel. If you'd like to find out more, if you want to get involved or take part in an interview, tell us what you've been doing, how you've been more active and promoting more active travel, drop us an email at cm, that's Charlie Mike, at wrfm.co.uk, or you can of course text or WhatsApp as always with WRFM. 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So do check that out. Also, obviously, do check our socials, Facebook, X and Instagram. And of course, if you'd like to find out more about the charity Active Oxfordshire, just head along to their website at activeoxfordshire.org under the What We Do section. And there's information about healthy active children, healthy active adults, healthy active neighbourhoods and their partners. Check it out.
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0: So, over the last month or so, active travel in Oxfordshire has felt quite visible and community-driven again. I think it's the weather, possibly, although with the rain we've had recently, maybe not so much, especially with family cycling and safer streets. The standout event was definitely the latest Kidical Mass Oxford, organised by Cyclox on the 10th of May. I think they had around 200 riders, including lots of children on balance bikes, tandems and cargo bikes, and a road through Oxford on a marshalled family ride designed to promote safer cycling for children and more livable streets, which surely is something we all want. Feeder rides came in from places like Headington, Jericho, Florence Park and West Oxford before converging at Gloucester Green. What's interesting is that Kidical Mass has become both a sort of a joyful family event, but also a subtle political statement about street design and children's independence. I mean, those of you who are a little bit older will remember getting out on your bike and cycling everywhere, which has become something that you don't see a lot of kids doing these days. Cyclox have really leaned into the idea. Kids should be able to cycle safely to school and for leisure activities. Absolutely. And that wider theme, safer streets, lower traffic, healthier transport, has continued to dominate Oxfordshire's active travel discussions, really. Elsewhere across the county in recent weeks, Oxfordshire County Council continues progressing its long-term active travel strategy and local cycling and walking infrastructure plans, LCWIPs, including newer plans around places like Ensham, Woodstock and Chipping Norton. There's ongoing debate around LTNs that there will be for some time. I think we've gone over this so many times. For those places in the country where LTNs have been put in, there is initial resistance and some backlash, and then after a while people actually like living in streets that don't have a lot of traffic in. 20-mile-an-hour speed limits, quick walkways and quiet ways is what's driving it, and balancing drivers' frustrations with attempts to reduce congestion and improve safety, really, overall. I mean, it's all for a good reason. Nobody wants lots more cars on the road. But we appreciate, and I'm sure other people appreciate, people have got to get to work and get to and from places. Cyclox have also kept up Dr. Pike repair sessions, advocacy work, election hustings, and community engagement around safer infrastructure. A recurring message from campaigners has been Oxford already has a relatively high cycling levels by UK standards, but many people, especially parents and older residents, still don't feel safe enough to ride regularly unless routes are protected or quieter. And that's really the heart of the argument behind a lot of their recent campaigning. And it might sound like, you know, they go on about it, we go on about it. We do, because it's important. and it needs to get fixed. There's also a broader cultural shift happening. I have definitely seen this in around Oxford and surrounding towns and villages. More cargo bikes, more family cycling, schools engaging with active travel. I know Laura did a piece with her son's school in Whitney, and that is something that is really important, and I think parents are seeing the benefits of it. I mean, you don't want to get to school and it's all 4x4s and cars parked up everywhere, and it's just one child that's going to be transported like a mile away. It makes no sense. It's not good for your health, not good for the planet, it's not good for anyone. And cycling increasingly is being framed not as just a sport, which it isn't. It's just everyday transport. And for me, it's a lot quicker to get across Whitney, especially in rush hour, on a bike than it is sitting in a car stuck in traffic. At the same time, opposition remains strong in parts of Oxfordshire where residents feel schemes are anti-car, poorly implemented or disproportionately affected tradespeople and commuters. And that is a very relevant point and something that needs to be addressed. Often new schemes are started and it takes a while for them to be fully implemented and connected up with other schemes. So there is a bit of a time lag before perhaps people see the fuller idea and the fuller fruition of these various designs. So the atmosphere right now is probably energetic, quite optimistic among campaigners, I think, but still politically contentious. How about that? That's quite diplomatic for Mr. G, isn't it? There you go. Okay, so no interviews as such this month for Active Together. We've got a whole bunch coming up next month, so bear with us. If you follow our socials, we will put out a whole bunch of stuff where you can get to find out more about active travel in your area, join clubs, join bike clubs, get your bike repaired, do walking. We did stuff with about the Ramblers last month, so that's all very relevant. And of course, get to our website, wrfm.co.uk, and get to the active travel page. You'll see it there on the top menu, and you can listen back to previous shows and find the links that you may need to find out more about active travel. So bear with us, catch up with us next month. We'll have some exciting interviews. We're going to find out about getting people to use trains more, because that's also something in the news. I'm not sure I can sort out the fares, but that is another thing that we need to resolve, because when it becomes prohibitively expensive, people don't want to jump on the train. But if you live in the right place, there are some new exciting routes. I mean, there's a route only started this past couple of weeks, which I think is direct Oxford to Bristol. I mean, two great cities. I've lived in both. Why shouldn't they be connected by a train? I mean, these great things you can go and do, go and watch sport, go and see bands, just go to Bristol. It's a port city, and for people in Bristol, come to fantastic city of Oxford. So something to think about. Thanks very much for listening. I'll be back next month with more active travel and some great interviews, so catch us then. In the meantime, if you can get out and about on your bike or walking or wheeling, do. The weather is better. Or even get out on kayak. I'm going to do a piece about that, actually, because we do live next to the Thames. You can kayak down the Thames. How about that? That's a mode of transport, and it is definitely active and travelling. Right, speak to you next month. Thanks very much for listening. Stay safe, stay sane. Bye-bye for Mr. G.
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0: A local event happening near you? 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

0: across Oxfordshire and the Cotswolds. 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
0: The place for the best music. Yeah. And so much more. 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

Good afternoon and welcome to this week's Festival Flashbacks. My name's Becky and over the next hour we're going to have a journey back to a festival that took place just down the road. In fact, I think that artist may well have given away where we're going with today's festival. That was of course Fairport Convention. So we are of course listening to artists who performed at Fairport's Cropredy Convention, and this week we're looking at 2022, which saw the return of the iconic UK Folk Rock Festival after a two-year break due to COVID-19. So that was a 1969 hit you just heard. That was called Who Knows Where the Time Goes by the fantastic Fairport Convention. And they open up the festival every year on the Thursday, usually with an acoustic track, but I really like that one, so I thought I'd share that one with you. Right, next up we've got another artist who performed a similar sort of mood. So hopefully for a nice, relaxed Saturday afternoon, obviously because we're listening to quite a bit of folk music this afternoon, we've got a track now by Clannad.

The incredibly haunting track there by Clannad, I Will Find You. That was a 1992 track of theirs, and of course it was the theme tune from the film The Last of the Mohicans. So there we are. Next up, we've got another artist who performed over at Cropwoody Festival 2022, and this young lady is called Emily Barker, and she's an Australian singer-songwriter, and this is her track called Sweet Kind of Blue.

Emily Barker there, who I'm sure sounded absolutely fantastic over at Cropbody Festival in 2022. It was a really warm weekend, actually, with exceptionally hot weather reaching the low 30s. So there we are. Let me just tell you a little bit about Fairport's Cropbody Convention, if you didn't know. So it's an annual three-day music festival held in Cropbody, Oxfordshire. It's near Banbury, if you didn't know. It's organised by the legendary folk rock band Fairport Convention. It's been running since the 1970s. It usually attracts around 20,000 people, and it combines camping, live music, and, of course, food stalls. So in 2022, it ran from the 11th until the 13th of August. And as I mentioned earlier, it was the first Cropbody since 2019, following the cancellations in 2020 and 21, obviously because of the pandemic. Every year, you'll experience a broad mix of folk, rock and acoustic acts. And yeah, this year was no exception. So we've got another track up now by Martin Joseph, called There Is a Field, and it was from his 2021 album, which was called 1960. There we go, get your head around that one. And here's a bit of folk for you.

Martin Joseph there with There Is a Field. Right, I hope you're enjoying the show this afternoon. So we're listening to artists who performed at Cropredy Festival 2022. And you are listening to WRFM. We are, of course, radio for Oxfordshire and the Cotswolds. And you can listen to us on FM, online or on your smart speaker. Of course, if you'd like to get in touch this afternoon, as always, you can. I am here until 6 o'clock. So you can contact me on 077 22 100 890. Be lovely to hear what you're doing on this Saturday afternoon. Right, let's have another couple of tracks for you. So the next one coming up is by English rock band Turin Breaks. The track is called The Optimist. And it was the name of their debut studio album, which was released in 2001. So I'm going to play that track for you first. And then we'll follow that with a track by Genesis, Los Endos, because Steve Hackett was there with Genesis Revisited. They were the headliners over at Cropredy 2022 on the Friday. So enjoy these next couple of tracks.

0: was a long one, wasn't it? A little crackle going on there. That was a long one, wasn't it? Hopefully you enjoyed that track by Genesis and the one before, which was The Optimist by Turin Breaks. So I hope you're enjoying the show this afternoon. I just thought I'd take a little moment to tell you about our radio station, WRFM. As I said earlier, we are WRFM Radio for Oxfordshire and the Cotswolds. 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There's lots of things on there. We have lots of local events, so always good to find out what's going on locally in the area. It's always jam-packed, lots of things to do on there, and a really good variety of activities, so do take a look. There's information on advertising. We've got our business directory, which is called The Marketplace, a schedule, a listen again, and Mixcloud in case you've missed any of our shows and you'd like to catch them. 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Right, next up this afternoon, we're going to play an artist who performed over at Cropredy, in fact, 2022, on the Saturday, the 13th of August, which was the final day, and he performed on the main stage. This is Seth Lakeman. He's a very, very talented man. He's an English singer-songwriter and a multi-instrumentalist. Yeah, so he's often associated with playing the fiddle and tenor guitar, but also plays the viola and the banjo. So there we go, very talented man. And interestingly, he's on his he's on tour this year with his 20th anniversary tour. So if you wanted to find out about him, you could have a look on his website and maybe grab some tickets. Looks like he's performing in lots of different venues later in the year. So if you like what you hear next, maybe check it out. This is called Make Your Mark. And I say, this is Seth Lakeman.
1: One, two, three.

Right, going to take a little bit of a change now, change the vibe a little bit. We're going to have a track next up. These guys are absolutely hilarious. I've seen them perform before live at festivals and just, yeah, hilarious. They're called the Bar Steward Sons of Val Doonican. They've got a real following. They're from Barnsley in South Yorkshire and were formed in 2006. Didn't manage to catch them to speak to last year, but would love to have had a conversation. They're absolutely brilliant, really energetic, and their ringleader is actually called Scott Doonican. So there we go. See what you think.

There we are. Hope you enjoy that. And as I say, if ever you get the chance to see them live, they are very, very funny, quite adult, very entertaining. Right, let's have a bit of change of theme again, but still an artist who performed at Cropredy Festival in 2022. This is Holy Moly and the Crackers and Comfort in Lies.

0: Thank you.
1: There we are, fantastic live recording there of Holy Moly and the Crackers and Comfort in Lies. Right, let's have a little change again. So next we're going to have an artist who was a lead guitarist and songwriter for the folk rock group, Fairport Convention, and he also co-founded it in 1967. Now, usually on a Saturday evening, this person returns with a standalone set. I just can't say anymore, really. This is a solo set. It's Richard Thompson, of course, and this lovely track, absolutely fantastic, is called Beeswing.

Fairport Convention conclude the festival with a long, this year in 2022, was a long closing show featuring core Fairport members and guests, and they celebrated their extensive career and milestones. So let's play one of their tracks now to finish off this week's show. This is called Percy's Song.

0: stay right where you are, as Becky is here for another hour, bringing you her show, 5 at 5. 5 artists and music from the 1960s to the 2020s. Who will she play today?
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Good afternoon and welcome to this week's 5 at 5. My name's Becky and I'm going to bring you 5 artists at 5 o'clock as I do every Saturday at this time. So thank you for joining me here on WRFM. I hope you've had a lovely week. I hope you're well. I hope you enjoyed Festival Flashbacks if you were here from 4. And if you weren't, then welcome. Right, so my first artist on this week's show is of course Bruce Hornsby. And that was a track by Bruce Hornsby and The Range, The Way It Is. We'll play another track by him and The Range in a moment, which is called Down the Road Tonight. And then we'll play a more modern song of his on his own. He was only with The Range until 1991. And then he did some solo work. So we're going to have a track. The third track I'll play will be just by him. And it was his 2021 hit, Feel the Pain. Here we go, a couple more tracks by Bruce now.

Now we are. So my second artist on this week's show is, of course, Simply Red. And that was their track from 1989 album of theirs, also called A New Flame. And it was their third album. And it was actually the band's first UK number one album. There we are. Right, let's have a track now by another track by Simply Red from their fifth album, which was released in 1995 and was called Life. This is Fairground. You'll know this one. And then after that, we're going to go back to the 80s, 1985, with their track, one of my favourite ones of theirs, Holding Back the Years.

0: There we are. And that brings the end of my second artist on this week's Five at Five. We're going to take a journey back. We were in the 80s there. We're going to go back to the 1970s. And the next artist this afternoon is an American singer and songwriter, best known in the United States for his known everywhere actually for his 1972 hit, I Can See Clearly Now. That was from the album of the same name. And then I'm going to follow that with Stir It Up, also from the 1972 album. It is, of course, Johnny Nash.
1: One, two, three,
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taste of the Caribbean there on a Saturday afternoon, only on WRFM. Right, let's introduce the final track by this artist and then we'll have a little chat, or I'll talk to you a little bit about our radio station. So we've had two tracks by Johnny Nash, and the third one now is going to be a bit more up-to-date. It's 1975, a bit more up-to-date compared to the last couple. And this is called Tears on My Pillow. So enjoy this one, and then I'll have a little chat.

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5: 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And of course, as always, you can get in touch with us here at the studio on 077 22 100 890. We'd love to hear from you this afternoon, and other presenters like listening and having messages in too, to let them know people are listening in. So it's always lovely to hear from you. As I say, we are WRFM. 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Or in fact, if you want to listen again, it's called Listen Again. The clue is in the title. There we are. You can also find the weather and lots more. And of course, you can always follow us on social media. 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And on the note of messaging in, if you would like to text or WhatsApp, you could ask me to play a future... an artist on a future 5 at 5. I'll be more than happy to oblige. Until then, you have to put up with my strange tasted music and always a bit of a mixed bag. So this afternoon we've just had Johnny Cash, so we've got a little bit of a change next. I like to keep things a bit interesting, but we're sticking with the American artists, female this time. This is Lana Del Rey and her track California.

California there, 2019, track by Lana Del Rey. We'll have a couple more by her now before I shake up the bag one more time for our fifth artist this week. So next, we're going to have another track by Lana Del Rey from 2023. The track is called Say Yes to Heaven, and it's from the album of the same name. And we'll follow that by Textbook, which was released in 2021, and from that album, Blue Bannisters. Might enjoy these next couple of tracks by her now, and then we'll see who's coming up next.

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5: It is indeed. Thank you, Jingle Team. Right, so it looks like we're coming up to 6 o'clock, which means I need to be playing my fifth and final artist on this week's Five of Five. Right, as I said, I always like to shake things up a bit. Let's see what you think of this.

that had some incredible words in it. That was Billy Bragg, Can't Be There Today, and the song was released in March 2020 and was written specifically about COVID. It was a pandemic lament, mentioning about social distancing, specifically referencing the fact he couldn't visit his family, especially on Mother's Day. There we are. Right, so as I say, we're coming up towards 6 o'clock, so I'm going to liven things up just a little bit now for you with another track by Billy Bragg.

Yeah, hopefully you enjoy that one. A bit of a contrast to the one before. Right, yeah, nearly 6 o'clock. So with that, I'd just like to say thank you for joining me here on WRFM for this week's 5 at 5. And if you were here earlier, also for Festival Flashbacks. My name's Becky, you're listening to WRFM, and I'll be here the same time next week. So until then, stay safe, take care, and I'll see you soon.

Music from The Drive and the old Rolling Stones hit It's All Over Now. That's the song that brings us into the Hot Disc British and Irish Top 10 show for today. Welcome along. I'm Stuart Cameron with you for the next hour, counting down the songs the European country DJs say are the best British and Irish tracks of the moment. So you've heard The Drive, It's All Over Now, taken from the album The Best of British and Irish Country Ultimate Edition Volume 4, and you'll be hearing a few more tracks from that album a little bit later on in the programme. It's a 100 tracker. Of course, there's four volumes out at the moment, 100 tracks on each. 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Okay, let's get into the chart then. At number 10 this week, No Change for Clyde John.

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hear Stu Stevens, Frank Jennings, Hurricane Highway, Jubilee, Dave Sheriff, Mags, Raintown, Jackie Storer, Hayley Oliver Band, and Carl Gibson. And that's just scratching the surface. The best of British and Irish country, Ultimate Editions, are available now. 7.

Vanessa Barrett, 9 weeks on the chart, thanks to you. Number six this week, dropping two places. Before that, you heard Rodeo Rodeo by Navour Brock, which is still at number seven. Still at eight, Rob Petrie and Becky Hinson, You're the Reason God Made Oklahoma. Still at nine, Grateful by Paul Copestake. And you guessed it, still at 10, Freebird by Clive John. 13 big weeks inside the top 10 for that one. We'll have a look at the top five very shortly. There's a bit more movement in that. But let's play you another couple of tracks from the Best of British and Irish Country Ultimate Edition Volume 4 album. You're going to hear Stu Stevens and the classic Dick Feller song called Room for a Boy. Get your hankies ready for that. And this from Bob Diamond.

There's a house in my mind that's more than a house. It's made of dreams that are more than dreams. And the rooms of that house are filled with my most loved people and things. But you know, there's one single room at the top of the stairs with a door untouched and new. It's reserved for a son I never had, a room for a boy never used. The curtains are done in trains and affection, the walls in race cars and love. There's a place for dartboard, a fishing rod, a ball, a bat and a glove. There's a space just right for a crayon stick man, so high here by the door. Model cars hung from the ceiling and airplane glue on the floor. There's a big oak tree in a big backyard just waiting for a long rope swing. There's a place in the branches for a big tree house, a place to keep secrets and things. And there's a gang of outlaws seen roaming the yard, a lawless, reckless band. And a young, fearless sheriff with a little tin badge.

0: There's a whole backyard just full of adventure, with pirates and spacemen too. But it's just lying there wasted and bare, like that room for a boy never used. There's a place in my mind I've laid awake times to be shared with a special someone. They'll never be shared with anyone else, for there are times for a man and his son. Like when the tail for a kite was more important than the noise I heard in the car. And there are times for questions like, where did I come from? And why can't I touch a star? I've got bedtime stories I've never told, songs I've been keeping aside. A walk in the sand for one boy and one man, and a magic trick never tried. God, you've given me more than I ever deserved, but if I might humbly ask this of you, when you're giving out sons, just remember I still have a room for a boy never used.
1: Such a beautiful narration. Stu Stevens absolutely nailed that. Room for a Boy, the name of that song, taken from the very best of Stu Stevens' 74 tracks album, and it's also included in the Best of British and Irish Country Volume 4 Ultimate Edition. And before that you heard Bob Diamond for The Good Times, which was a hit in the UK for Perry Como in the early 1970s. Well, let's get back to the Hot Disc British and Irish Top 10, and at number 5 this week, down to It's Hurricane Highway.

two Irish acts, one from the north, one from the south. Kerry Fearon there, tables are turning from Northern Ireland up two at four this week, and down two at number five, Here's to the Wild Ones by Hurricane Highway. So we've hit the top three and a climber of two places for Kate Harding.

So sad, Dave Hayward, steel guitar extraordinaire, holding for another week at number 2 on the Hot Disc British and Irish Top 10. Before that, it was Kate Harding, Take Your Hat Off, moving in the right direction after just 4 weeks, moving up from 5 to number 3. Which means, for the 9th consecutive week, he's done it again. Tony Christie and the country version, recorded in Nashville, of Avenues and Alleyways.

avenues and alleyways from the television series The Protectors, but redone by Tony Christie, who also had the hit with the original version many, many years ago, 1972 probably we're talking about. So many years on, re-recorded and number one again. So well done to him. 9 weeks at the top. He's looking at record-breaking territory if he does it again next week. We shall find out. Tune in once again. But for now, from me, Stuart Cameron, thanks for listening, and bye for now.

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0: 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The place for the best music. Yeah. And so much more. Yeah. Guess I'm back again. 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